0: 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He carried you everywhere you went, just as a father carries his son.
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2: 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I'm Holly Taylor for Good Company, and let's just dive right into God's Word. 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

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For the Lord my God is faithful, this I know, this I know. 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

We started out strong, but somewhere along we lost our way. 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We've killed and destroyed, stolen and blamed, all in your name. You told us to give, told us to love, but we chose to take. You laid down your life, put power aside, showed us the way and the truth. We roll in the church, open the word, and forget that we're called to include. Now it's long overdue, but I can't dilute what we seem to have put on the shelf. I can't speak for us all, but I gotta believe I'm speaking for more than myself when I say.

broken up by anything that can divide. Our color of skin, the clothes we're in, that valley's deep and wide. We overlook the broken, the homeless, and discard the poor, while we celebrate the rich and the beautiful with a wide open door. I'm sorry we're nothing like you. You chose to bear a cross. We choose to give you parts of us, and rarely the parts that cost. Now it's long overdue, but I can't dilute what we seem to have put on the shelf. I can't speak for us all, but I gotta believe I'm speaking for more than myself when I say

Blessed are the poor in spirit, for theirs is the kingdom of heaven. Blessed are they that mourn, for they shall be comforted. Blessed are the meek, for they shall inherit the earth. Blessed are they which hunger and thirst after righteousness, for they shall be filled. Blessed are the merciful, for they shall obtain mercy. Blessed are the pure in heart, for they shall see God. Blessed are the peacemakers, for they shall be called the children of God. Blessed are they which are persecuted for righteousness' sake, for theirs is the kingdom of heaven. Blessed are ye when men shall revile you and persecute you, and shall say all manner of evil against you falsely, for my sake.

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1: Everyone faces adversity, pain, difficulty, heartbreak, disappointment. How you respond will shape you one way or the other, either for good or for evil. Today we're going to learn how to respond the right way. Stay with me.
0: Godliness, Paul tells Timothy, is not just beneficial for the life to come. It's good for now, for your family, your relationships, your mind, your character. The training Paul describes in 1 Timothy isn't passive. It's vigorous, athletic. And today, Chip Ingram gets specific about what that training looks like in real, everyday life. I'm Dave Drewy, and this is Living on the Edge, continuing our series called You Can Make Disciples, Personal Coaching from the Apostle Paul. Please open your Bible to 1 Timothy chapter 4, verse 1, as we continue. Here's Chip with his message titled, Step Out.
1: The Spirit explicitly says that in the latter times, some will fall away from, have you put a box around this enough times yet? The faith. Why? Paying attention to deceitful spirits and the teachings of demons. And then in verse 6 through 10, he's going to give him a prescription to be a good teacher. He says, in pointing out these things to the brothers and sisters, you will be a good servant of Christ Jesus, constantly nourished on the words of the faith and of good doctrine, which you have been following. And that's why, are you ready for this? This sounds crazy. The most important decision you'll make every single day, multiple times a day, is what you allow in your mind. But notice again, the content, but stay away from worthless stories that are typical of old women. Rather, discipline yourself for the purpose of godliness. He says, for this we labor and strive because we have set our hope on the living God who is the Savior of all mankind and especially of believers. And then he gives him this personal challenge. He says, prescribe and teach these things. And listen, listen, this is Paul really coaching individually. Let no one look down on your youthfulness, but rather, where should he be godly? In your speech, in your conduct, in your love, in your faith, in your purity. Show yourself an example of those who believe. In other words, you know what? You need to step out. Do not neglect the spiritual gift within you, which was granted you through the prophecy with the laying on of hands by the council of elders. Take pains with these things. That's how you build resilience. And we all want to be that person, but we don't want the process, right? I was giving a guy a hard time who had a kind of a tight shirt on, and some of us could tell he lifts weights. And so as we were standing next to each other, I let him know that this is really a very, very loose shirt. And I wear these loose shirts because I'm completely ripped underneath. And that would be a lie. But I'll tell you what, you know, if you've ever gone through that cycle and you get with a buddy and, you know, it's three times a week. And they always, I don't know why, they always want to lift at 6 a.m. or some stupid hour, right? And, you know, the first 3 days you do it and you think this is the dumbest idea in the world and they shame you into it. And you do it another week and everything still really hurts. And about the third week, you look down and you go, I think a little something's happening there, right? You do it about 6 weeks, do it about 3 months. Pretty soon you start looking like a different person. And what you're doing physically is willfully taking your body through resistance and breaking it down so that it can grow back stronger. Could you imagine what would happen if you would rethink adversity rather than, oh God, why me? Or this is so terrible, or life's not really fair. And you saw it more as the hand of a kind and loving God in the midst of a very fallen world of which he allows people the freedom to make decisions, including you and me, some of which really hurt other people. And some, it's just a fallen world, that if you would receive that as, this is a test of my faith, and I'm going to get up each day, and like Timothy, I'm going to take pains. This passage, coaching nuggets to me that are the big takeaways, here's the truth. some will fall away from the faith. I don't want to sound negative. I want to be realistic. Some of you in this room will fall away from the faith. You'll pay attention to other things. You'll buy cheap substitutes. You'll start with just a little flirting here or there. And 2 years from now or 5 years from now, you'll remember what it was like to be at a time like this, and you'll probably poo-poo it. Because what happens when you fall away from the faith, you always have to then rewrite your past history. I've done this for a living, people, for 40 years. I've sat in so many rooms. Well, what I realized was I never really was in love with her. Well, I can see where, you know, your porn addiction and stepping out on her and having a couple affairs would probably sort of mar your perspective of the past. You'd be surprised how many college freshmen go away to school and everyone else is smoking dope. And pretty soon, I'm not sure if I believe in God anymore. Big intellectual issue. See, here's the thing. When you're doing things that are wrong and you know they're wrong, it so guts at your conscience. The only way to cop out is you have to have some resolution in your mind so you change your theology. But it doesn't change the truth. And here's the thing. You always get what you sow. The challenge is, as the writer of Ecclesiastes points out, is you never reap in the same season. The reason evil is sure, you know, when I don't know about you, when I sin and sin things, and especially before I was a believer when I sin, you know, people said, oh, sin is terrible. I actually enjoyed it quite a bit. I really did, right? I mean, because most sin is taking a good thing that God designed for us and getting it at the wrong time or in the wrong way. But the thing about sin is you can do it and it just doesn't seem like it. That was no big deal. I didn't hurt anybody. I'm not addicted to anything. This isn't a problem. My marriage didn't break apart. I didn't come some wild, crazy, terrible person. Well, that's like a farmer dropping a seed in the ground and coming back the next day and going, man, that seed doesn't work. Oh, yeah, it does. You just can't see it right now. And then you water it. And see, that's why it's so hard to be godly. Because you have to sow righteousness. And when you sow righteousness, it takes time for it to grow, for your mind to be renewed, for you to change. And see, when you sow good things, it takes a while to see the fruit. And when you sow bad things, it takes a while to see the fruit. And so this really is Paul trying to help Timothy understand some will fall away because of what they pay attention to. But he says, for this godliness, Christ-likeness, faithfulness, this is what we labor and strive. And here's the thing. It's not just for now. We've fixed our hope on the living God. There is hope for us every moment of every day and a heaven that awaits us, who's the Savior of all men and especially of those who believe. And so, again, we've said Christ has made it possible by his death and resurrection. He has forgiven all people. But not all people will be saved because some will reject the offer. It's just like, you know, I've got a bunch of grandkids, 12, if you can believe it. And, you know, I can have presents for everyone. But the only ones that get the presents are the ones who open the package. Now, so far, we're doing pretty well. When we put presents under the tree, they seem to be very intelligent grandchildren. They grab their present, see their name on it, and they open it. But it's amazing to me how many adults don't do the same thing with the present. Because the scripture says it's by grace. That's a word for something that's free or it's a present. For by grace we are saved by faith. It's not a result of your works. At least any one of us would boast. It's by putting your faith in Christ. Notice the response here is discipline yourself for the purpose of godliness. That's what he told Timothy to do. Basically, lifting weights is great. Running marathons is great. But godliness is good for now and forever. Second, do not neglect the spiritual gift within you. And then notice this last one is take pains, be absorbed with, so that your progress will be evident to all. Pay close attention to yourself and your teaching and persevere in these things. What I want to do now is I want to kind of go into coaching mode about how you can become a godly man. All right? I mean, very, very specifically, how you can become a more godly man than you already are, because a lot of you are very godly men. What does it take to live our lives where we're an example and people see our progress? The subject here is godly leadership amidst spiritual warfare. Is that a fair summary, this chapter? All right. The underlying issue is Timothy's personal growth and development. Did you get that? Here's the underlying question for us. Am I willing to pay the price to be a godly man? Underline pay the price. And then fulfill God's calling on my life. Did you know He has a calling for everyone, not just pastors or missionaries. He's got something for you to do that no one on this whole earth, 8 billion people with their specific DNA. Ephesians 2:10 says this, you are his workmanship, literally his tapestry, his poem, his work of art, created in Christ Jesus unto a good work, which he preordained from the foundations of the earth that you would do. Your personality, where you were born, your family of origin, the good, the bad, the ugly, your spiritual gifts, your natural talents, the adversity you've been through, all of those things provide a package. And you are able to do certain things, think certain ways, help certain people in ways like no one else in the world. And let me tell you something. When you discover what that is and you start traveling in that lane, it is awesome. It is awesome.
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1: Chariots of Fire, anybody see the rerun of that? I love the line, when I run, I feel God's pleasure. Can I tell you, that's God's will for you. For some, when I counsel, I feel God's pleasure. When I build a company unto the Lord, I feel God's pleasure. When I help these orphans, I feel God's pleasure. When I teach that Sunday school class, I feel God's pleasure. When I help these couples get back together, I feel God's pleasure. When I make a lot of money, I have a great, great friend. We went to a conference about 18 years ago, and he came away with the conference. It was on generosity, and he was fairly wealthy at the time. He'd been broke 2 or 3 times, but knew how to make a bunch of money. And we came out of the conference. He goes, I now know what I'm going to do with the rest of my life, because it was near retirement. I said, what? He goes, I'm going to get so much money. I said, boy, this conference really had an impact on you. And then he paused, so I can give it all away. I mean, he is an entrepreneur. He's got water parks going over here, buying and selling. He just took a piece of land over here in a place of Texas. He's doing a deal over here, a deal over here. And he's just giving away millions of dollars. And instead of sitting like, well, I guess I'm going to retire, you know. Of course, you know, I've done the research, and people that retire and don't do anything die in about 5 years, so I think that's not a good plan. And he just thought, I'm in the prime of my life. And he says, the joy of getting to just change whole people's lives, whole villages' lives, water in these places in the world where people were dying of bad water. I mean, you figure out, and God will show you. It's not like he's going, I'll good try. That's not it. No. You know, door number 3, door number 4. He's going like, here's the door. Let's partner. Do you realize I made you? I made you different than anyone else. And if you'd stop comparing yourself with other people who you think, and you would just realize who you really are, man, I'll use you. That's exciting stuff. But are you willing to pay the price? There's a lot of distractions. The action requires to step out. To step out and be an example. And to step out and not worry about what other people think. It means going into spiritual training. It means discovering your spiritual gift. It means finding a mentor, a friend, or a band of brothers, because you cannot do this alone. It's not hard, it's impossible. And I went into spiritual training. So I just early on, I did some things like no Bible, no breakfast. If you don't like to eat breakfast, you'll have to try something else. I love to eat breakfast. And I just developed the habit that I got in God's word first thing every day. mind over mattress. It's really simple. You develop habits. Set the alarm and don't ever push snooze. It's illegal. Because here's you build fiber. It goes off, I get up because my body is not going to tell me how I'm going to live my life. My emotions are not going to dictate my life. I'm in charge of my life. And you go into training to be in charge of your life. You don't let, oh, I feel sad today. I feel kind of bad today. That's just fine. I really feel bad. I really feel sad. Those are very genuine emotions. And I'm going to choose to do what I'm supposed to do anyway. That's how you live. And the moment you make the choice and start doing it, you get grace. You get grace. You get grace. And then you have bad days and you do stupid things and you get with your guys and you say, you know, this week I did some bad things. I did some stupid things. And I've told the Father I'm really sorry. Guys, will you pray with me? And I need to own it. Confess your sins to one another that you might be healed. That's life. The unspoken need is to develop personal, can you guess, discipline. The source of discipline, according to Titus 2, 11 through 13, is grace. For it's the grace of God that appeared, bringing salvation to all men, instructing us. This is what grace does, to deny ungodliness and worldly desires, and to live sensibly. Really, the word is discipline lives, righteously and godly in the present age, looking for the blessed hope and the appearing of the glory of our great God and Savior, Jesus Christ. You got to know the source of discipline. It's not willpower. Second, you have to embrace the process. Hebrews 12, 11. All discipline for the moment seems not to be joyful, but sorrowful. Yet those who have been trained by it, afterwards it yields the peaceful fruit of righteousness. You need to become a delayed gratification junkie. I tend to be always in a hurry. I went into training for 2 years because I was always the last guy. I was always in a hurry. I was rushed. I was putting myself under stress. And you can't grow spiritually and love people if you're always in a hurry. And so I went into training, and I drove on the right lane for 2 years. It was painful. For 2 years, if I walked into the grocery store, you know, I'm the guy that's going line, who's the best cashier, this line's moving, I'm in this line, I think I'm going to move this line. Get on the long line. Review some verses. A calmness. I used to get just to the airport I get there early now. Take this. New routine. Going to grab a cup of coffee. Going to spend some time really pondering. Took 2 years. I was such a workaholic. But I went into training, and little by little, God changed my pace, my thinking, stress. You can go into training. The most powerful thing I've done in all my life in life change is memorizing scripture. The practice, the habits of discipline, Romans 12, 2, we already quoted it. Colossians 3 is... It's a really powerful passage, the whole chapter. But it has, if you don't take anything else away, and you may circle that for future, because what it has, it has this truth on the front end that helps you understand how all the practice is on the back end. After talking about where to set your mind and talking about what Christ has done, he says, so then, as those who are chosen by God, so you're wanted, those who are holy, that's how God sees you, and are deeply loved, put on a heart of compassion, kindness, humility, gentleness, and patience, bearing with one another, and forgiving each other, whoever has a complaint against anyone. And beyond all these things, put on love, which is the perfect bond of unity, and let the peace of Christ rule in your hearts, to which indeed you were called into one body. And let the word of God richly dwell within you with all wisdom, teaching and admonishing one another, giving thanks through him to God the Father. And in whatever you do, in word or deed, do all in the name of the Lord Jesus, giving thanks through him. What I try and do, I either do Psalm 23, the Lord's Prayer, but you know that moment, just as you're waking up, I call it the gray zone. You're not like... But your mind is starting, and what I try and do is at that very moment, because it sets my day, since I'm loved, since I'm holy, since I'm chosen. Then I just whisper, oh God, would you help me put on a heart of compassion? Help me to feel what you feel when you see people in need, kindness. And I just go through that. Just when I first wake up, it starts my day in a very different way. I think very carefully about what I put in my mind before I go to bed. I have a little stack of verses that I just review just before I go to bed. Because as I sleep and I'm unconscious, your brain works. All I'm saying is, if you wanted to run a marathon, except for some of us that are a little older with joints that don't work, by and large, if you went into training for 6 months, everyone here could run 26.2 miles without stopping. I watched my assistant do it years ago, and a complete non-athlete. But man, she changed her diet. She started walking. Then after she started walking, she learned how to jog. Then she had a friend, and then she, could I come in a little bit late? I'm going to run 2 miles. Then it was like, it's Friday. I'm going to get up really early, but I'm doing a 10-mile. In 6 months, 6 months later, because you have in you all that you need from God. What you need now is to go into training. And as you do that, literally for 3, 6, 8, 10 weeks, man, you're going to say no to so much TV. You're going to say no to some things and renew your mind. And don't get me wrong, you don't have to go off, you know, crazy. But if you'll stop putting some things in your mind and start putting some things, others in your mind that's truth, man, your emotions will change. Your demeanor will change. God will change you.
2: 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Well, now here's Chip with some final thoughts to wrap up today's program.
1: I gave people kind of 3 action steps in order to step out. The first one was to go into spiritual training. And I shared how in my life it was I needed to start first thing in the morning. And I just want to encourage our listeners right now, make meeting with God the first thing you do every day. Second, you have to discover your spiritual gift. When we function in the gift, the supernatural abilities that God's given us, it transforms our walk with the Lord. And third and last, you have to find some people to do life with. Whether it's a peer or even better, a mentor, find someone that you would say, hey, would you just meet with me for a half hour or an hour, maybe once a week for a month? I just want to grow and I need help. Believe me, ask God for that person, go ask them, but get in spiritual shape. You know, we keep waiting for something to happen, and I meet people all the time who kind of whine, if you will, about God isn't doing this and he's kind of not doing that. I want to tell you, he is so ready to help you, but the ball's in your court.
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0: Phil Wickham and Crowder, it really is Amazing Grace on Joy Radio, wherever you are. A reimagined version of the 250-year-old hymn, some deep theological truth for us. 15 degrees, a cooler day ahead with clouds, a high of only 22. Samantha has her eyes on traffic this morning. She's next.
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2: Good morning. We're off to a good start and not kickstarting your morning commute with any major collisions on the go. It's a really smooth run along the 400 southbound from Vaughan down to the 401, and east and west on the 401 is looking good as well from Pearson to the 404. The DVP wide open into and out of the downtown core, and really just spawning slowdowns now on the 410 through Beauvais and the Allen Road through Eglinton. Aside from that, so far, so good. The Ontario Honda Dealers Indy at Markham holds its inaugural event August 14th to the 16th. 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With the latest traffic, I'm Samantha Diaz.
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1: Joy Radio, wherever you are. Quinn Thronis, Jeremy Rosato, and Josh Wilson before that. It's James Curtis with you at 6:16. The hype and celebrations continue even after the FIFA World Cup has wrapped up. In Brooklyn, New York, the world's longest foosball table. Yeah, it measures 525 feet long, approximately the length of 112 standard size foosball tables. The table was given a test run on a Brooklyn street about a week and a half ago. A Guinness World Records adjudicator was on hand to confirm that it took the title for the world's longest foosball table. Pretty impressive to see in person. It spanned more than a city block. The previous record of 497 feet and 8.4 inches set in Turkey in 2023. Now that New York has basically surpassed that record and made their own, the table will be split into standard-sized foosball tables and donated to recreational centers. So there you go. We've got a cloudy day ahead, below seasonal with a high of 22 this afternoon, clearing this evening, down to 13 overnight. Tomorrow, a mix of sun and cloud, up to 25 with a humidex of 29. Right now, partly cloudy, 15 degrees.
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3: 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James Curtis is live, bringing the GTA uplifting music, good vibes, and the energy to fuel your day. 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

The Jays get stomped again, falling 12-2 to the Rays. The fourth game's tonight. The first pitch just after 7 p.m. Here's Jeremy Camp on Joy.

0: There's Bodie on Joy Radio, wherever you are. Tasha Layton, Jeremy Camp, and Jordan Cawley in that set as well. Worship Wednesday at 8 o'clock, honoring the legacy of Canadian worship leader and songwriter Brian Dirksen, who passed away yesterday. It's 6:32, a look at the morning commute. Samantha letting us know what is happening next.
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2: It remains to be a busy go through the GTA. If you're west on the 401, the collector ramp to the Ontario, we do have a stalled vehicle affecting the right lane. East 401 busy in the area and from Pearson to the 400. If you're westbound on the 401, it's also busy from the 404 to Yonge. North 404 at Highway 7, we have the MTO blocking a right lane there. You're also going to find Eglinton westbound past Kennedy closed completely, and that's for a fire investigation. Air North is flying direct from Toronto, Whitehorse, or Yellowknife. Catch the midnight sun or marvel at the northern lights. No matter when you go, this bucket list trip is a true northern wonder. FlyAirNorth.com. With the latest traffic, I'm Samantha Diaz.

A new study confirming that we need to stay fit as we get older. I'll have details for you next. First, it's Mandisa and John Reddick. You keep hope alive on Joy Radio.

0: Joy Radio, wherever you are. There's Mandisa with John Reddick. Patrick Mayberry before that. It's 6:40, mornings with James Curtis. Some positive news in the medical field. Scientists have identified a gene at the center of muscular aging and how exercise defeats it. It needs to be a part of your personal hygiene, like brushing your teeth or taking a shower. And that's because it prevents our muscular repair systems from weakening with age. Beginning in middle age, muscle strength and function gradually decline, increasing the risk of falls and fractures, slower recovery after illness or injury. The consequences extend beyond individual health. As populations age, muscle loss can increase demands on caregivers and healthcare systems. So it's important part of maintaining independence and the quality of life. And elderly individuals who are independent are more likely to pursue other activities known to support healthy aging, like recreational sports. As we get older, our muscles focus more on building new proteins while becoming less efficient at removing damaged ones. And this is contributing to that gradual loss of strength. So exercise can reverse this process, correcting the imbalance, clearing out damaged proteins, rebuilding themselves properly, and then helping stay stronger and more resilient. A good reason to stay fit and exercise regularly, even if it's a walk in the neighborhood, over your lunch break or after work, or if you're adventurous, first thing in the morning. Why not, right? We've got a cloudy day ahead and cooler with a high of only 22 this afternoon, so it is below seasonal. Clearing this evening, down to a low of 13 overnight. Tomorrow, a mix of sun and cloud up to 25 with a humidex of 29. Right now, partly cloudy, 15 degrees.
1: One time, I was asked to be the president of a large seminary. I thought that was cool, and I'm into prestige. I was dreaming about it when the phone rang. It was my close friend, Rusty. He didn't say hello or how you doing. Brown, he said, who in the world do you think you are? You ran away from kindergarten. If you were the president of that seminary, you would make a fool of yourself. Stick to where God has called you. My friend's willingness to speak truth to me was a gift. Now I'm going to give it back to you. Stick to where God called you. Don't thank me. I was glad to help. I'm Steve Brown. You think about that. Share what you just heard with a friend. Go to youthinkaboutthat.com.
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I often look at my children and can't see me in them. 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

0: 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A plea for connection, community, and the courage to admit when you need help. It's 15 degrees, a cooler day ahead, cloudy with a high of only 22. Samantha has her eyes on traffic this morning. She's next.
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2: It remains a busy drive through the GTA. If you're just heading out the door, we did have some earlier problems on the 404 northbound at Highway 7. The right lane was blocked. That's been cleared out of the way. You'll still find delays, though, in the area and right down towards approaching the DVP. You'll find some slowdowns on the 404. South John Valley Parkway, heavy from the 401 to Eglinton. East 401 remains slow from the 427 to the 400. South 400 backed up Finch to the 401. And South 410 is busy, Sandalwood towards Queen. 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With the latest traffic, I'm Samantha Diaz.
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6: Wake up your morning with a jolt. 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

Tons of messages of sympathy and memories being shared about the passing of Canadian worship leader and songwriter Brian Dirksen, who passed away yesterday. We'll be tributing him at 8 o'clock for Worship Wednesday. 7:09, here's We the Kingdom on Joy Radio.

On this day in 1793, Alexander Mackenzie reached the Pacific Ocean, becoming the first European to complete a transcontinental crossing of Canada. 7:13, here's Katie Williams on Joy.

0: Joy Radio, wherever you are. Katie Williams, We the Kingdom, and Rend Collective before that. It's James Curtis with you at 717. How does this sound to you? Relaxation, suspended in midair, daydreaming while listening to the rustling of leaves and feeling a cool breeze. National Hammock Day swings into action every July 22nd, celebrating the ultimate symbol of some downtime and leisure, a perfect escape for napping, reading, or simply enjoying the outdoors. And with something as simple as a piece of fabric tied to a few strings. All you need to do is find your favorite spot, whether it's your backyard, a local park, or a scenic overlook. String up a hammock and drift into blissful comfort. Find two sturdy, conveniently located trees, or improvise. It certainly doesn't have to be limited to the outdoors. String up a comfy bed and you are set. Now, the best spot might be near a big tree that provides shade, but the options are almost endless, really. Now, it may be a little more complicated to climb in, but it is worth it, even just for an hour of uninterrupted peace. Bring a book or simply enjoy the moment. Doesn't that sound like the perfect way to kick back and relax? You might not want to get out. National Hammock Day. Well, it could be nice for that today. A little on the cool side, though, with clouds. A high of 22 this afternoon, a low of 13 tonight, and then tomorrow a mix of sun and cloud up to 25 with a humidex of 29. Right now, partly cloudy, 15 degrees.
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2: 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It's Mornings with James Curtis, live, local, and uplifting on Joy Radio.

The Jays get stomped again, falling 12-2 to the Rays, the third of fourth games tonight. First pitch just after 7 p.m. Here's Matt Redman on Joy

0: Jet Trouble on Joy Radio, wherever you are. We also heard from Josiah Queen, Matt Redman, and Red Rocks in that set. Worship Wednesday in less than 30 minutes, honoring the legacy of Canadian worship leader and songwriter Brian Dirksen, who passed away yesterday. It's 7:33, an update on the drive-in for you next with Samantha.
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2: It remains to be a really good run in terms of collisions and closures, not spotting anything major on the go if you're out on the eastbound side of the 401, but you will encounter heavy volume from Pearson to the 400. If you're westbound on the 401, it's also busy from the 404 right over towards Yonge. South 400 looks like a collision just south of Finch, causing delays on the approach to the 401 ramps. The DVP heavy going 401 to Eglinton, that's in both directions. We have a collision south of the 401 on Leslie, causing delays. And East Gardiner Expressway remains slow from Royal York over towards Jameson. The Ontario Honda Dealers Indy at Markham holds its inaugural event August 14th to the 16th and TT Indy Car Series NASCAR Racing Food and Fun. 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With the latest traffic, I'm Samantha Dean.

0: Joy Radio, wherever you are. Ellie Holcomb, wherever I go. A meditation on Psalm 23:6, a reminder of God's enduring presence in every season of our lives. It's 7:37, Mornings with James Curtis. The hype and celebrations continue even after the FIFA World Cup has wrapped up in Brooklyn, New York, the world's longest foosball table, measuring 525 feet long, approximately the length of 112 standard-size foosball tables. The table was given a test run on a Brooklyn street about a week and a half ago, and a Guinness World Records adjudicator was on hand to confirm that it indeed took the title for the world's longest foosball table. Pretty impressive to see in person. It spanned more than a city block. The previous record of 497 feet and 8.4 inches was set in Turkey in 2023. Now that New York has achieved the new record, the table will be split into standard-sized foosball tables and donated to recreational centers. Well, we are in for a cloudy day, below seasonal, with a high of only 22 this afternoon, down to a low of 13 overnight as the skies begin to clear. Tomorrow, a mix of sun and cloud, up to 25 with a humidex up to 29. Right now, partly cloudy, it's 15 degrees.
1: Paul urges us to rejoice in the Lord always, not just on paydays, good days, or birthdays, but rejoice in the Lord always. This is Max Lucado. Rejoice in the Lord always? Yeah, right, mumbles the person from the hospital bed. How, sighs the unemployed dad, always? Questions the mother of the baby born with a disability. It's one thing to rejoice in the Lord when life is good, but when the odds are against you? It's not easy, but it is possible. Lay claim to the promise of God in Colossians 1 and verse 7. He is before all things, and in Him all things hold together. Rejoice in the sovereignty of God. His throne is still occupied. His will is still perfect. Rejoice in the Lord always. God uses everything to accomplish His will. This is Max Lucado.
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Here's Sterling John on Joy. 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

He was a musical icon in the Christian community. Brian Dirksen passing away yesterday in British Columbia. Featuring one of his songs for Worship Wednesday next. 7:56, here's Kane with Living Water on Joy Radio.

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0: Worship Wednesday, there's Brian Dirksen with Hope for the Nations on Joy Radio, wherever you are. A focus on Jesus as the ultimate source of comfort, truth, and light. 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
1: I remember finishing Hope of the Nations and bringing it, you know, always like kind of like a little bit scared and a little bit like this is a vulnerable piece, and I worked on this for a few days, and I've been feeling this, but I don't know if it's any good. And Jesus, open it, and whatever. I sing the song, and it all gets quiet. And then she kind of looks at me. You could just feel it, almost like her eyes are kind of tearing up, and she says, "You're going to be singing that song for a long time."
0: Saying goodbye to a friend, Canadian worship artist and songwriter Brian Dirksen passing away yesterday. Surrounded by the love of his family, his songs have quietly woven themselves into the fabric of so many lives, playing in sanctuaries, living rooms, and moments of quiet surrender across the world. For decades, Brian gave the church words to worship throughout every season. Born in Abbotsford, British Columbia, he became one of Canada's most beloved worship songwriters, a Juno Award winner for Holy God in 2008, a recipient of the Lifetime Achievement Award from the Gospel Music Association of Canada in 2014. He also ran a songwriting course, Unlocking Your Songs, pouring his gift into the next generation of writers. But for all of the accolades, the worship was always the point. His songs crossed oceans, languages, and generations, sung in small chapels and packed arenas alike. Here at Joy, Brian was more than just an artist on our playlist. His music has touched the lives of so many in our community, the kind of songs that find you in your kitchen, your car, and your quietest moments with God. Today, our hearts are with his wife, Joyce, their six children, and everyone who loved him. Let's pray for comfort, for peace, and for the kind of hope that Brian sang about again and again. Brian gave us the words to worship through our darkest days. We can only imagine the song that he's singing now, face to face with the one who he spent his life talking and praising about. Rest in peace, Brian. The church will be singing your songs for generations. 16 degrees, a cooler day ahead with clouds, a high of only 22. Samantha has her eyes on traffic this morning. She's next.
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3: It remains to be a busy drive through the GTA this morning. If you're just heading out the door, definitely pack some patience. We do have issues on the Gardner westbound just past Spadina, affecting a right shoulder, really causing delays. Eastbound on the Gardner also remains a very slow-going drive at this point, anywhere from Islington right through to Strawn. If you're on the 400 southbound, we were dealing with problems just approach the 401 ramps. It looks like that's clear, but still very slow-going on the approach. East 401 problem-free, heavy from Pearson to the 400, and westbound from the Scarborough Town Center all the way towards Bayview, you will find delays. We're also dealing with lots of in-town problems through our city streets. We have a collision on Leslie south of the 401. We also have some ongoing problems as well at Eglinton, just approaching the Dufferin area. And it looks like an ongoing issue as well at Wilson, just east of Jane. Absolute Comedy is Toronto's best comedy club, featuring hilarious live stand-up comedy every Tuesday to Sunday night on Yonge, just north of Eglinton. 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That's absolutecomedy.ca. With the latest traffic, I'm Samantha Diaz.
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0: Joy Radio, wherever you are. Courtney Ramirez, Luke Langman, and Passion before that. James Curtis with you at 8:20. Some positive news in the medical field. Scientists have identified a gene at the center of muscular aging and how exercise defeats it. It needs to be part of your personal hygiene, like brushing your teeth or taking a shower, and that's because it prevents our muscular repair systems from weakening with age. Beginning in middle age, muscle strength and function gradually decline, increasing the risk of falls, fractures, and slower recovery after illness or injury. We've seen that with our parents and grandparents. The consequences extend beyond individual health. As populations age, muscle loss can increase demands on caregivers and health care systems as well. So it's important part of maintaining independence and the quality of your life. And elderly individuals who are independent are more likely to pursue other activities known to support healthy aging, like recreational sports. As we get older, our muscles focus more on building new proteins while becoming less efficient at removing damaged ones. And this is contributing to the gradual loss of strength. So exercise can reverse this process, correcting the imbalance, clearing the damaged proteins, rebuilding properly, and helping your muscles stay stronger and more resilient. A good reason to stay fit and exercise regularly, even if it's a walk in the neighborhood, over your lunch break, or after work, or if you're adventurous, first thing in the morning. How about that? We've got some clouds today, below seasonal. We've got a cool 22 this afternoon, clearing this evening down to a low of 13 overnight. Tomorrow, a mix of sun and cloud. We'll see the temperature rise to 25 with a humidex of 29. Right now, 16 degrees.
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4: Should have been long gone now, yeah. Should them be living

The Jays get stomped again, falling 12-2 to the Rays, the third of four games tonight. First pitch just after 7 p.m. 8:26, here's Lincoln Brewster on Joy Radio.

Well, we're halfway there. Happy Wednesday. It's 8:32. Ryan Stevenson with Matt Hammett. Here's Preach on Joy Radio. I

0: Ryan Stevenson with Matt Hammett on Joy Radio, wherever you are. Pat Barrett, Lincoln Brewster, and Bay Turner in that set as well. It's 8:35. Let's see how the roads are shaping up this morning. Samantha lets us know what to watch for next.
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427. Expect delays from the Gardner up to the 401. And it looks like we actually may be dealing with some issues on the 427 southbound off-ramp to the Gardner. It looks like a collision affecting the right lane. This summer, get outside and commute the fun way. 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With the latest traffic, I'm Samantha Diaz.

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Franny Cash, Jesus All Along, a powerful song of healing and hope. It's 8:40, Mornings with James Curtis. How does this sound to you? Relaxation suspended in midair, daydreaming while listening to the rustling of leaves and feeling a cool breeze. National Hammock Day swings into action every July 22nd, celebrating the ultimate symbol of some downtime and leisure, a perfect escape for napping, reading, or simply enjoying the outdoors. And with something as simple as a piece of fabric tied to a few strings, all you need to do is find your favorite spot, whether it's your backyard, a local park, or a scenic overlook, string up a hammock, and drift into blissful comfort. Find two sturdy, conveniently located trees, or improvise. It doesn't necessarily have to be limited to the outdoors either. String up a comfy bed, and you're set. The best spot might be near a big tree that provides a shade, but the options are almost endless, really. Now, it may be a little complicated to climb in, but it is worth it, even for just an hour of uninterrupted peace. Bring a book or simply enjoy the moment. Doesn't that sound like the perfect way to kick back and relax? You just might not want to get out. National Hammock Day. Well, we've got some clouds below seasonal with a high of 22 this afternoon. Clearing this evening down to 13 overnight. Tomorrow, a mix of sun and cloud up to 25 with a humidex of 29. Right now, 16 degrees.

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1: What can I say for the sun that shines and warms my face? What can I say for the moon at night that slows the world's pace? What can I say when every day's a perfect picture of your grace? What can I say? 'Cause I really love it. Yeah, I love it. You may.

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You know, I miss gallivanting. I didn't realize at the time that my prime gallivanting years were limited. I should have gallivanted harder. Should have been a professional gallivanter. 8:53, Stephen McWhirter on Joy.

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1: God the Father is called our comfort. The Holy Spirit, again, John 14, 16, and I will send the comforter, the paraclete, right? And then Jesus here called the comforter, the comforter. The Trinity is a God of comfort. Our God is a fountain of comfort, a fountain of strength and consolation and compassion and

0: 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We hope you're having a wonderful day today, and it's a great day to tune in because we are right at the beginning of a brand new series, walking verse by verse through the book of 2 Corinthians, and we are calling it Strength in Weakness. We're starting right at the beginning with today's message in chapter 1 with a message called A Theology of Comfort. If you missed last time, you only have one show to catch up on, so go right over to Spotify or on our website at livingthelight.ca to listen there. In 2 Corinthians, Paul, who's the author of the book, is writing letters to the church at Corinth, telling them that genuine Christ followers align with Christ through adversity and suffering. This is where we find Paul in today's message, telling his readers that God is the God of comfort. Hey, if you need this message like I do today, let's jump in together to 2 Corinthians chapter 1. Here's Pastor Robbie.
1: I love etymology sometimes. I find it very interesting. And of course, the word comfort from the Latin, again, original, the prefix calm with, and then fortis, of course, strength, right? To comfort someone is to come alongside with strength. Incredibly biblical as well. So rooted in the original Greek there too. This is what comfort means. God comes to us with his strength. He strengthens us. I've been overwhelmed how much the Bible talks about the strength of God, how much we need the strength and power of God within our lives, right? So what are we learning here? The God of all comfort, who comforts us in all our affliction. There is no affliction God cannot reach. There is no sorrow God cannot meet with grace. There is no sorrow in this room that God cannot meet with grace. There is no affliction that God cannot comfort in this room right now. He is the God of all comfort who comforts us in all our affliction. So this becomes a very important piece of theology for us, by the way. This is like today, again, I've been chewing on this. I've been so blessed personally this week. I just so much want you to share and how I've been blessed, and I pray you will be through the word today. Let's do a little practical theology of comfort. Here's what Paul is explaining to the church in Corinth. He's like, listen. God is guaranteed and has in our past, he's delivered us and comforted us. Is it true that in our past, God has brought comfort? The answer is yes. Listen, not always the way we would expect, not always on our timing, but he has. He always comes through because he's perfect in character and he's perfect in deliverance and comfort. Our past is a sign of the guaranteed comfort of God, again, that has, again, come before. Then we have the future assurance or the promise of God's comfort in the future. Ultimately, when Christ returns, but also in this life, God is true to his character. He guarantees our comfort in the future, and we know he has been perfectly true to his comfort in the past. So past comfort. Acknowledge future, again, comfort. We know by faith this is going to happen. So then past, again, reality, future guarantee leads now then. You take the past, the promise of the future, and now you apply it to the present. And when this theology is being loaded up into your mind and renew your mind with who God is, then all of a sudden you're like, he's been perfectly faithful in the past. He promised he'd be perfectly faithful in the future. So that means right now I can take in the present and I can have peace of mind. There's many need to apply that right now, because really what you're doing in the present is just guarantee what's going to come in the future. And the peace of mind, no matter where I find myself right now, no matter what I'm doing, the reality is I belong to the God of all comfort, who comforts me in all my affliction. The power of the Lord. I want you to notice too, okay? Listen, this is so, so important. Our emotional comfort does not come from within ourselves, okay? You have to realize your emotional comfort in life will never come from places, again, that the world says that they do, okay? You're never going to find it from yourself saying you're enough and believe in yourself and you're so great. And like, maybe you think you're great, but again, you're sinful. Like, it's just like, I don't think I'm great. I think I'm a desperate sinner in need of a beautiful Savior, okay? Listen, your comfort, I love saying things like this. Your comfort will never come from Taylor Swift. Yes. So awesome. So good. Okay, I just love saying that as a representation of what so many people are trying to live for. Your comfort will never come from self-help. Your comfort will never come from your next job and your bigger paycheck. It'll never come from that. Stop being so dumb, right? We're so dumb. Like, we keep living these lives like somehow we're going to find comfort in these useless, stupid, superficial, empty, meaningless pursuits that the world says, oh yeah, it's going to be great. And you get there and you're like disappointed again because we're dumb. I'll just speak for myself. I am dumb. All right? Jesus Christ is the only one who comforts. The God, the Father of all mercies, is the only one who can truly comfort. This is what we have to realize. And the moments of truth and perspective to say, to say, man, I will not find comfort in from myself or the world around me. The comfort comes from the God of all comfort. I wanted to bring this up. I think it's important for several reasons. So my wife, Jill, and I, we were at the launch of Hope Hamilton last weekend. A couple of our kids were with us as well. And that was an exciting time. So we get there. And just to give you an update, so the place exploded in week one. You know, there's going to be well-wishers. We're not sure. We'll see what happens today and kind of in the weeks to come. But there was standing room only. There was no parking. Overflow room was overflowing. They ran out of seats. I think this is right. They had to send 50 people away. They literally had no room in the building, okay? This was a church. Like they're renting a church. This before this. It was a building had 10 people a week in it. And now all of a sudden, 1 week, I was pulling in. I saw like people in the neighborhood. I'm pretty sure they were like, what in the world is happening there now, right? It's so exciting. So we'll see what happens in weeks to come. Super exciting. So my wife Jill and I sat down. I felt bad for taking a seat, by the way, but I was praying during the service and so needed to be there in some form. But I was sitting down and as the buzz and all the stuff was happening, and I said, hey, Jill, could you see this day when we started in 2003 in our core group of 18 people in a small office building in Oakville? Could you imagine this day? She's like, I could not imagine this day. I said, I couldn't either. It's a moment of such perspective for me, such perspective, which I love so much. I love so much. Because in 2003, and by the way, I was 28 years old at that time. Oh my goodness. And here we are all these years later. And listen, and you take 2+ decades of all that we've seen, right? Hey, there are so many highs and there are so many lows. There are so many joys and so many sorrows, yes. There's so many victories and so many seemingly defeats, right? Like the up and down, all the high. And you sit there in a moment and you see, has God been faithful? Has he comforted? Oh, yes, he has. And I sat there in that moment. I had such a peace come over me as to the reality of the comfort and the goodness and the faithfulness of God. You continue to trust him. You continue to look to him. And you get to see days where another church is planted and the gospel is proclaimed, and they're going to do a work that we could never do here in Oakville. It's so awesome because this is what the God, amen, this is what the God of all comfort, this is what the God of all comfort does, okay? Point number two is this, theology of comfort. This is huge. Our affliction is designed to produce God's comfort. This is big boy Christianity now. This is big girl Christianity. Our affliction is designed by God to produce God's comfort. Look at verse 4, okay? So notice, who comforts us in all our affliction, notice, so that, what is that? In the Greek called the henna clause. This is the result of the preceding truth, right? Comforts us in our affliction, so we sit there, so that we may be able to comfort those who are in any affliction with the comfort with which we ourselves are comforted by God, right? So what's happening here? This is what's happening here, okay? One of the powerful designs of affliction in the life of the Christ follower is that it allows us to experience, listen, the supernatural comfort of God. Say it again, okay? One of God's foremost designs in affliction in our lives is that it allows us to experience the comfort of God through our lives, right? So what do I mean by that? So often, the trials of life are that which produces the greatest testimonies of God's grace. Over and over again, it's the hardship and suffering that produces the supernatural comfort of God again as our Savior. I think I mentioned this maybe a month and a half ago or something, but it was just a year and a couple of months ago. My wife and I, we send our daughter Bliss in for cancer surgery again in like June of 2024. And you send her in to strangers who are going to, and we were sitting down in the hospital cafeteria. And I remember I'm like nibbling on a piece of toast or something. There's just me and Jill and like a spattering of people and you're waiting. And because of the grace of God and because of no doubt the prayers of God's people from this place, so filled with love and grace towards us. I'm telling you, I was sitting there nibbling on a piece of toast and I have rarely felt more peace in my entire life. I sat there and the comfort of God was so overwhelming to me. Jill, you're here right now too. And I remember, in some ways, I'm like, I never want this feeling to end. That's how powerful it was, okay? Let me say this and put it this way bluntly, okay? No cancer, no comfort. Not like that. I've never experienced and that degree in that situation, something like that. It was so overwhelming. I'm like, I do not want this feeling and peace to end. I'm telling you, I was like, man, for heaven and what's going to, oh my goodness, oh my goodness, oh my goodness. And the grace of God. But it gets, listen, no cancer, no comfort. Not like that. I think of over all the years, man, 2 decades plus now preaching here in this place. I think of how many times I've essentially been crawling to the pulpit, broken, undergoing spiritual opposition. I am so weak, so desperate for God. Stand up to preach, fighting discouragement. Like anyone seeing you wouldn't know. You wouldn't know. I mean, just kind of just everything looks fine. It's not fine. It's not fine. And I remember you stand to preach, and then all of a sudden, in your absolute brokenness and so devastated in so many ways, and then the grace of God meets you in that moment. You open up the Word, and you're sitting here, and all of a sudden, God's grace. It's so undeserved. It's entirely undeserved. It is all His kindness and favor and answered prayer and blessing, and all of a sudden His grace floods your soul. And what happens to Robbie up here? He melts under the grace of God. Tears fill his eyes and start running down his cheeks. And people listening say, oh, Pastor Robbie's sad today. No, he's not sad today. He's not sad today. He is overwhelmed by God's grace and God's comfort, which is melting him when he knows all he deserves is the opposite of that. And it breaks you, and it blesses you, and it completely consumes you. And you're like, it's all God. It's all God. It's all God. And it's so humbling and so powerful and so awesome. Listen, and this is in the affliction that God brings us comfort. When you are down and weak and you are so broken, this is the opportunity to see God comfort you in a way you would not know otherwise. Big boy Christianity today. Big girl Christianity today. Listen, and all of you have so many stories. All of you have so many stories, again, where you could tell me how God comforted you, again, in some of your hardest and darker moments. And by the way, the principle here, again, this is important theology leading to very important application. Listen, ready? This is why you don't want life to be easy all the time. This is why you don't want life to be easy all the time. Because if life is easy all the time, then in some form, in some way, you miss out on the incredible supernatural comfort of God. You hear me? This is big girl Christianity. You don't want life to be easy all the time because in some form you miss out on the supernatural comfort of God. Can we admit right now that one of the greatest idols in our lives, in our society, but in our lives is the worship of worldly comfort? Can we just admit that you want to talk about a hindrance to God's power flooding your life? You want to talk about a confession of sin that we need to offer to God? That we would say individually, as families, as a church, as whatever, to say, God, so often we worship the comfort of the world. We want ease. We want pleasure. We want leisure. We don't want suffering. We don't want trial. We don't want heartache. We want everything to go our way. And if we want that, we don't want God. At least not the way that God works. I'm pausing because I don't want to rush this moment, man. I think this is one of the greatest diseases we face. Let's examine worldly comfort versus godly comfort. Biblical counseling right here, massively important slide. Worldly comfort is based on external circumstances, right? I want to be comforted in possession, status, success, entertainment, escape, whatever it is, on and on and on. That's worldly comfort. Make my situation just be better. Godly comfort comes from the presence and promises of God. Let's see your Netflix series compete with the presence of God. And godly comfort receives the strengthening and the peace of the Holy Spirit. Again, let's see the world do that. It doesn't. Let's see your possessions do that. It can't. Let's see your status at work do that. It never will, ever. Worldly comfort seeks to avoid, this is good, seeks to avoid pain and numb pain. That's exactly what worldly comfort does. Godly comfort wants to redeem pain and be transformed within our pain. Wow. Worldly comfort, the world says, escape your suffering. Oh, yes, it does. And godly comfort, God says, encounter me within your suffering. Worldly comfort is fleeting and fragile, centers on self. Godly comfort is eternal and enduring and centers on God. This slide right here is massive. Like, if I'm you, I'm taking a picture. I hardly ever say that, okay? But, like, because what do I want? I want us to sit on this and to say, Lord, where's my heart? What am I really going for in this life? What I really want right now, am I living biblical Christianity or am I living some representation of secular ideology and philosophy? But there's more to this point here. One of the great designs of our affliction is that we receive comfort from God, and then we are now able to comfort others. Again, verse four, so that we may be able to comfort those who are in any affliction with the comfort with which we ourselves are comforted by God, right? So how true is this, right? So we know this. Those who have experienced the greatest hardships in areas of grief and loss and trial and hurt and suffering and affliction for Christ, they are dramatically able to comfort others who go through similar forms of suffering. That is so true, right? So we often try to connect people in this church. You've got to come up to me or one of the pastors and you're going through something again which is incredibly difficult, but I myself have no experience. I can pray, I can care, and I can love, but you connect you with someone who's been through something similar and the ministry is tenfold. The understanding and the sympathy and the compassion is so powerful because the person's like, I know. How many ministries have been supernaturally born out of suffering? How many ministries that we know about, thousands and thousands and thousands of ministries, incredibly powerful ministries, have been born out of suffering? Just a few by example. Johnny and Friends, Johnny Erickson Tata. Diving accident, 14 years old, broke her neck, paralyzed for the rest of her life. Her ministry to those with disabilities and accessibility ministry, she has reached millions and millions of people. She is such a sweet woman of God, loves the gospel, loves the word, so humble, persevering, unbelievable what God has done through her. No broken neck, no ministry. Not like that. Unbelievable. Voice of the Martyrs. Incredible ministry to pray for and care for the persecuted church, born out of immense suffering from those who were devastatingly persecuted for the faith in Jesus Christ. How about Grief Share? Grief Share, a ministry to those suffering personal loss of loved ones, born out of profound loss by those, again, who started it. Elizabeth Elliot lost her husband who was murdered, again, witnessing for Jesus Christ in Central America. Elizabeth Elliot could have rejected the whole thing. She takes up that ministry, ends up reaching countless amounts of people for the gospel of Jesus Christ because from her suffering came untold beauty. Paul says, God comforts us in our affliction so that we may be able to comfort those who are in any affliction. Wow. And then verse 5, look at verse 5. For as we share abundantly in Christ's sufferings, so through Christ we share abundantly in comfort too. You know what this phrase is saying? It's saying this. It's saying, if we are flooded with the sufferings of Christ, then be assured we will also be flooded with the comfort of Christ. Notice too, right? Notice in verse 5, notice that phrase, through Christ, yet not I, but through Christ in me. Yet not I, but through Christ in me. Through Christ. I love this. So in this text, comforter. God the Father is called our comfort. The Holy Spirit, again, John 14, 16, and I will send the comforter, the paraclete, right? And then Jesus here called the comforter. The Trinity is a God of comfort. Our God is a fountain of comfort. A fountain of strength and consolation and compassion and encouragement. This is what he does. Okay, listen. You will never find comfort from alcohol. We try, it doesn't work, ever. It just ruins our lives. We will never find comfort through our sports team. Okay? I'm cheering for the Jays tonight too, okay? I am. I will admit right off the bat, man, I'm a huge bandwagon baseball fan. I didn't watch an inning until August, okay? Listen, but in the end, you know, but there's a lot of people that don't. They're looking for comfort in the Jays right now. Like that's the whole city of Toronto, because we're all looking to join a winning side. Somehow we think that's going to satisfy. You want a winning side? His name is Jesus Christ, okay? Undefeated all time. Amen. I clap for that too. Amen. I saw someone just do that. That's awesome. That's right. Amen. Praise be to God. That's so good. Right? But it's so true, right? Listen, you'll never, ever, ever find comfort again on social media are trying to be popular. Again, can I just like, can Pastor Robbie just take a time out again on this issue? Can we not be so dumb? The amount of people you're trying to find satisfaction and comfort by scrolling on some idiotic people talking about idiotic things that have no bearing of Jesus Christ. Again, I lose my mind. I think I'm allowed to do this, honestly. Where we are listening to people who don't know Jesus Christ, who have no salvation, who have no wisdom of God, who have no purpose in Jesus Christ, and somehow we get our lead from them. Oh, that drives me crazy. You can't be that dumb. Like, seriously, why would you take your lead from fallen people who have no sense of Jesus Christ? Pray for them that they would, then maybe follow them, okay? But if you're living your life based on people who are leading you away from Jesus Christ, and it's like, please no. Come on, man. Come on. Young people, like, opportunities of wisdom right now. What you doing, bro? What you doing? Following that, going where? Nowhere good. In the end, go into eternal darkness away from God. The only one who can provide comfort is Jesus Christ. He's the only one, the God of all comfort, who comforts us in our affliction. A theology of comfort. Our God is the God of all comfort. Our affliction is designed to produce comfort, which is amazing. Thirdly, ordained suffering leads to increased endurance, leads to greater comfort. This is a very powerful sequence that Scripture is teaching us. Look at verse 6 now, okay? So he says, if we are afflicted, okay, ordained suffering, it is for your comfort and salvation. And if we are comforted, it is for your comfort, which you experience when you patiently endure the same sufferings that we suffer, okay? What is Paul saying here? He's saying this. This is deep and this is powerful, okay? Paul's saying this. Paul says, God has ordained suffering in my life in order to produce endurance and comfort in yours. Not a small piece of theology here. He's saying God has ordained suffering in my life to produce endurance and supernatural comfort in your life. Did anyone in our context suffer more than the Apostle Paul? No. The answer's got to be no. I mean, there's nothing in Scripture that will tell us anyone suffered more than Paul, physically, relationally, opposed by demonic forces, the brutality that he suffered under. Listen, the Apostle Paul was set apart to uniquely suffer for the greater benefit of the church. It's mind-boggling to me. His battle against opponents, satanic forces, unbelievable hardship, was used to produce supernatural comfort among the people of God. Ordained suffering, endurance, increased endurance, and then greater comfort. This is how God works, man. This is not the world, man. The world has no clue. And if you want proof of this, well, this is what God said to Ananias about Saul's conversion. For Paul is a chosen instrument of mine to carry my name before the Gentiles. Look at, for I will show him how much he must suffer for the sake of my name. Wow. Paul set apart to suffer for Jesus Christ, which Paul praises God for. Paul's not like, man, this whole thing stinks, I'm out of here. He's worshiping God for God's design that affliction leads to comfort, that suffering leads to glory. Amazing. So in many ways, listen, you want a leadership principle? This is a powerful leadership principle. The more broken Paul is, the more blessing the people receive. That's a sobering principle of Christian leadership. The more broken the leader becomes, the more blessed the people are. I would say this, that's a devastatingly beautiful principle of Christian leadership. It is devastating and it is beautiful. But that's the way it goes. The more broken you are, the more beautiful you become, and the more supernatural comfort from God comes from your life and blesses the people. The sufferings of God produce the power of God upon Paul's life. And again, he praises God. He praises God for his suffering. Remember, his opponents were accusing him of too much suffering. And Paul's like, no. It's the very thing that validates, again, my apostleship in the Lord Jesus Christ. And of course, these would be the same people that would have such a hard time with Jesus. Because Jesus was Messiah, and Jesus suffered to the point that he died on a cross. And how many people said he could never be Messiah? Messiah would never die in such a way. That is the worst possible death we could ever imagine under Roman crucifixion. And yet, this is the exact plan of God for the salvation of the world. That he would send his son to die, to be afflicted, to suffer horribly. Because that's the only way that he could pay for the sins of mankind, of humankind, and then to be raised from the dead, defeating death forever. The ways of God are not the ways of man. But this is the heart of the gospel, right? Unless a kernel of wheat falls to the earth and dies, it remains alone. But if it dies, it explodes with life-giving supernatural fruit. It's a principle in creation. It's a principle in all spiritual life. This is the gospel. Through death comes life. This is how God works. Affliction comes comfort. It's going to end with a little fictional story, obviously, here, but I think it wraps up in so many ways what we're trying to say. A water bearer carried two large pots on a pole across his neck. One pot was perfect. The other had a crack. Every day, the crack pot arrived half empty, ashamed of its flaw. One day, the pot apologized to the water bearer, and the bearer smiled and said, "Did you not notice that flowers grow only on your side of the path? I planted seeds there, and you've been watering them all along." We all need a theology of comfort, because the reality is, in our affliction, that's where God produces his greatest comfort, and he receives the greatest glory. Isn't God's word awesome? God's word is awesome. Let's pray, church, together. Father, we do love you. We love your word. And we're so thankful, Lord, for the challenge, but I pray the deep encouragement that makes sense of the difficulties of life. The world has no idea, no clue. In Christ alone, my hope is found. You are our comforter. Would you comfort your people? I pray you have been and you are doing right now. You are coming alongside with strength. And we will be a people watering the seeds everywhere we go through what you have ordained us to go through, but how you will use us again to bless and comfort others. Father, you don't comfort us just to be comforted. You comfort us that ultimately we also will be comforters. Again, Lord, I pray we are maturing and growing for you, for your glory. In Jesus' name, amen.
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2: Merrick Cassian says, if you're a woman, you were made to nurture.
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2: This is Revive Our Hearts with Nancy DeMoss Walgamuth, author of Adorned, for Wednesday, July 22nd. I'm Dana Gresh. We're back with Merrick Cassian to unpack the next phrase of our definition. All month, we've been answering the question, what is a woman? This content accompanies Mary's newly released book by that title, What is a Woman? The question our world is afraid to answer. We'll tell you how you can get that resource later, but now, without further ado, here's the lovely Merrick Cassian.
3: Have you ever been in full nesting mode or heard stories about someone who was? Like the woman about to give birth folding onesies that have never been worn, or reorganizing the nursery again at 2 a.m., scrubbing baseboards that haven't seen a sponge in 5 years. The husband shuffles in from the bedroom, rubbing sleep from his eyes, squinting against the light, finds his wife moving the crib to the opposite wall. Again, third time this week. What are you doing? He asks. Getting ready. But it's more than that. It's deeper, more primal. She has to prepare. She needs to create a space that's safe, clean, welcoming, ready for the life that's coming. Scientists call it the nesting instinct, and it's not just psychological, it's actually physiological. The same hormones flooding her body to prepare her for birth are also preparing her heart to nurture. But here's what's fascinating. Humans aren't the only ones who do this. There's a duck in the Arctic, the eider duck, who does something extraordinary. When it's time to build her nest, she reaches down near her own heart and plucks the softest down feathers from her breast. And feather by feather, she lines her nest, literally giving from her own body to transform a pile of twigs into a warm sanctuary where her ducklings can thrive. Wolves shed their own fur to cushion the den. Rabbits pull fur from their bodies to create a soft, warm nest for their young. So what's going on here? Why this universal drive across species, this compulsion to prepare a place? Because bringing forth life isn't enough. Life needs an environment where it can grow, where it's protected, where it can actually thrive. And God wove that same dual instinct into you. Whether you've ever been pregnant or not, whether you have biological children or not, you were designed with this capacity to bring forth life and to create the environments where that life can flourish. That's what we're exploring today. This isn't just about having babies. It's about something far bigger, something that reaches into every corner of your life as a woman and echoes the very heart of God. Now, I need to address something head on because I know some of you are already thinking, but Mary, I don't have kids. I can't have kids. I don't want kids, or my kids are long gone. So does this even apply to me? Well, stay with me because what I'm about to say will reframe everything. Most women will bear biological children, and that's normal. That's good. God designed your body specifically for that, the womb, the breasts, the hormones, all of it. Physical motherhood is a beautiful part of the design. But here's what I want you to understand. Womanhood isn't just about biology. It's about capacity. You have a maternal capacity, and that capacity exists whether you ever get pregnant or not. So let me put it this way. You know how men are often described as having provider instincts? They want to solve problems, fix things, make sure everyone's taken care of. That's real. It's wired in. But not every man is going to have a wife and kids to provide for. Does that mean that their provider instinct doesn't exist? No. And it's the same principle here. Here's what you need to understand. You have a maternal capacity. It's a God-given pull towards bringing forth life, nurturing growth, investing in others' flourishing. That's woven into your feminine design. Now, you might never change a diaper. You might not feel maternal right now. Life might have obscured this instinct completely. Doesn't matter. The fundamental reality stands. You were designed to mother. But what does that mean? Let's go back to the very beginning. When God created humanity, he gave them a mandate, Genesis 1:28. God blessed them, and God said to them, "Be fruitful, multiply, fill the earth." Fill the earth with what? Well, with more humans, yes, obviously, but with far more than that, with worshipers, with a family that knows and loves their heavenly Father. From the very start, God's goal in creating male and

labor pains, you will bear children with painful effort. This is why the very capacity God designed for joy is now also the place of deepest pain. The life-giving work of woman, both physical and spiritual, would now be marked by suffering. And what should have been pure joy would be intertwined with sorrow. The nurturing that should have come naturally would now require perseverance through difficulty and pain. But even in the midst of this, God gave a promise of hope and redemption. Listen to what he said in Genesis 3:15. He said this to the serpent, "I will put hostility between you and the woman, and between your offspring and her offspring. He will strike your head, and you will strike his heel." Did you catch that? From that moment on, woman, the life giver, would be at war with the serpent, the death bringer. And the woman's offspring, her seed, he would someday crush the serpent's head. God would send a redeemer using the life-giving capacity he had handcrafted into woman's very being. What a mix of tragedy and hope this is. Sin brought death into the world, but God, working through a woman, would send the defeater of death. And after hearing this promise, Adam did something remarkable. Genesis 3:20 says, "The man named his wife Eve because she was the mother of all the living." Eve, Hava, in Hebrew, life or living. Adam named woman based on her calling, her capacity, her purpose. Despite sin, despite death now being in the world, despite the pain, physical and emotional, that she would experience in bringing forth and nurturing life, Adam believed God's promise. He believed life would continue, that through this woman, the life giver, God's redemptive plan would unfold. And every person who has ever existed came through Eve, and ultimately through her lineage came the one who brings spiritual life to all who believe. From the very beginning, motherhood was about more than biology. It was always about God's redemptive plan, expanding his family through spiritual fruitfulness. Parents have biological children, but then what? They raise those children in the fear and instruction of the Lord. Those children grow up loving Jesus, or that's the goal. And they have their own children and do the same. And the faith gets passed down generation after generation. Physical reproduction serving spiritual reproduction. And that's always been God's design. So if you're a mom listening to this, raising kids, you're doing profoundly important work. Don't let anyone convince you otherwise, and don't let culture tell you that you're wasting your potential. When you read Bible stories at bedtime, when you show them how to love the needy through meals delivered, strangers welcomed, kindness shown, when you model faithfulness through your daily choices, when you teach them to love Jesus more than comfort or success, you're not just parenting. You're making disciples. You're expanding God's kingdom. Your biological children are your first mission field. You physically mother them, but more importantly, you spiritually mother them. And spiritual motherhood is God's primary concern, which means that this calling isn't limited to biological mothers. It never has been, because the goal was never just physical babies. It was always spiritual fruitfulness. In 1 Thessalonians 2:7, Paul describes himself as being gentle with young believers, like a nursing mother taking care of her own children. Paul, a man, uses maternal language. Well, why? Because bringing people into God's family and nurturing them toward maturity, that's motherhood. That's spiritual motherhood. And Titus 2 shows us the pattern. Older women teaching younger women. Spiritual mothers investing in spiritual daughters. Faith passed down not only through biology, but through intentional discipling relationships. This is your calling too. And here's what's beautiful. You're always both older and younger than someone. Always positioned to receive from those ahead of you and pour into those coming behind.

0: Some women mother biologically and spiritually, others just spiritually. Same calling, same heart, same eternal work. Well, what does it mean to nurture? Remember that nesting instinct, that drive to prepare a safe place where life can flourish? That's where nurturing begins, but it doesn't stop once the baby arrives. Nurturing is the ongoing work of creating favorable conditions for growth. And strip it down to the core, nurturing is paying attention to what's needed to help life grow and thrive. Sometimes it's intensely practical, a meal dropped off when someone is overwhelmed, watching kids so a friend can breathe, coffee delivered to an exhausted coworker, a box of tissues when someone's world is falling apart. Sometimes it's environmental. You light a candle, put away the dropped coats and boots, set out a plant, a hand-knitted blanket, some beauty to intentionally calm the chaos and create a home. Your living room or your office or your corner of the church becomes a place that people can finally let their guard down and unburden and connect. Somewhere where you're fully present, where honesty is welcome instead of the default, oh, I'm fine. Often, nurturing is deeply spiritual. You pray with someone who's coming undone. You open scripture when they don't know where to turn. You point them back to Jesus when anxiety takes over. Walk alongside them through ordinary life, showing what it means to follow Christ. Peter captures this in 1 Peter 2:2 when he says, "New believers need pure spiritual milk to grow up spiritually." That's what spiritual mothers do. They feed, care, and help immature believers mature. Whatever form it takes, nurturing says the same. It says, "I see you. You matter. And I'm investing in the work that God is doing in your life." Think about a gardener tending tomatoes. She can't manufacture fruit. She can't force the plant to produce on her schedule, but she can prepare rich soil, provide water, ensure that the plant has sunlight, protect it from pests. She cultivates the environment so the plant is given the best opportunity to grow. And that's your work as a spiritual mother. You create environments where life can flourish. I think of the spiritual mothers who impacted my life. June Kerr was the church secretary. I was 10, maybe 12, when she invited me to help her make the church bulletin. I can still remember the smell of that old mimeograph machine, the blue ink, the hand-cranked handle. She'd have me collect information and find quotes and verses and track down graphics, trace them onto the Ditto Master. Small tasks, nothing glamorous. But June saw something in me, and one day she had me stop what I was doing and look her in the eyes. "Mary, I need to tell you something. And then, don't let people discourage you from following the path God is calling you to walk. There will always be criticism, always. Keep your heart focused, not on those voices, but on His voice." A church secretary, a mimeograph machine, a 10-year-old with blue ink on her hands. When I was in my mid-teens, Pearl Purdy often invited me over for shuffleboard and tea. She was a senior citizen, petite, proper English, transplanted to Canada, and I towered over her. She wore thick Coke bottle glasses that made one eye look bigger than the other. Always a dress, always Mary Jane's. And when we headed down to the basement to play shuffleboard, she'd offer me a pair of knitted slippers for the cold floor. They fit her perfectly. On me, they were two sizes too small. She made tea the right way, the British way. Warmed the china teapot with hot water, loose leaf tea, measured by the spoonful, one spoon per person plus one for the pot. Freshly boiled water and a tea cozy so it could steep. Dainty flowered china cup. Shortbread cookies on the side. And then she'd beat me at shuffleboard every time with hands that were starting to cripple up. We'd talk about life, nothing formal, no agenda, just an older woman and a young one sharing an afternoon. Now, Pearl didn't say anything I can point to as a specific lesson. What she gave me was harder to name. It was the spirit of a woman who trusted God quietly, completely, solidly, unshakably. And somehow, sitting in that cold basement in two small slippers, losing at shuffleboard, I absorbed it. Diane North was a single professional woman, one of the adult sponsors of the high school Christian club I led. She'd helped me mix colorful powdered tempera paint for the massive banners we'd hang on the school walls to advertise events. And while we painted, she asked me hard questions, the kind that made me think. She made me read a Josh McDowell book on Christian apologetics so I would know what I believed and why. Diane was my first real mentor. And then there was Ann Gill, who had already launched her own children when I was in the thick of raising mine. She'd pop over with a homemade apple pie. But it was more than pie. Ann always asked me how things were going, really going. And she always prayed right there, wherever we were. She saw me. She showed up with prayers and pie. Four women, four completely different expressions of the same instinct. And it can happen a thousand other ways. A text with a verse, a meal with a prayer, a hard question asked at the right moment, a prayer offered right then and there. Small acts, but they call forth life and nurture it. And God sees every one of them. Psalm 113:9 promises this. He gives the childless woman a household, making her the joyful mother of children. Biological kids or not, your maternal calling is real. It's God-given. And when you live it out, it bears fruit. Now, let me be honest about something. This kind of mothering, this spiritual mothering, it costs something. Remember that eider duck from the beginning? She doesn't just find soft materials for her nest. She reaches down near her own heart and plucks the softest ones from her own body. The wolf sheds her own fur to line the den. The rabbit pulls hair from her belly to create warmth for her young. That's the pattern. Nurturing costs something of yourself. It costs time. You can't nurture from a distance. You have to be present, available, willing to interrupt your plans. It costs energy, emotional energy especially, carrying burdens, celebrating wins, mourning losses, praying through struggles. It costs margin, your peace, your space, your resources. Culture says that's foolish. Protect your boundaries, guard your energy, prioritize self-care above everything. You can't pour from an empty cup. And listen, there's wisdom in rest. You're not infinite. You're not God. But here's what culture misses. The fullest life is found in pouring out. Joy comes through sacrifice. Jesus said it in Matthew 16:25, whoever wants to save his life will lose it, but whoever loses his life because of me will find it. When you nurture others, when you invest in their flourishing, create environments where they can grow spiritually, you are living out your calling as a woman. And you will discover, as many women have, that though it costs, pouring yourself out for your children, biological and spiritual, is one of the most fulfilling and consequential things you can do. So here's where we land. You were created to bring forth life and nurture it. Not just biologically, though for many that's part of it, but spiritually, eternally, to see potential in people and draw it out, to create spaces, physical, emotional, spiritual, where life thrives, to invest in growth, to expand God's family through ordinary faithfulness. That capacity is in you, 18 or 80, house full of kids or living alone, married or single. It's woven into your feminine design. So embrace it. Don't let culture convince you that caring deeply is weakness. Don't let the world dismiss your nurturing instincts as unimportant. Don't buy the lie that relationships matter less than resumes. God wired you with a capacity for motherhood on purpose. It reflects his own heart, the God who gives us new birth and patiently nurtures us towards maturity. You were made for this, so live it out right where you are with whatever resources you have for whoever God puts in your path. Because when you do, you're fulfilling your calling as a woman. You're advancing God's kingdom. You're displaying his life-giving, nurturing character to a world desperate to see it. That's not small work. That's eternal work. And there's nothing more significant that you could do.
1: 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Tomorrow, we're back with Nancy to hear more about the True Woman Manifesto. She's going to share all about living life as a true woman, because that's what we want to do with the truths we've been learning all month, right? Live it out. 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
2: 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He causes conflicts in the homes. He causes strife in marriages. He is the one who causes blindness of the eyes of the non-believers. He is the one who causes antagonism toward God's children. But always remember that it is the will of your Heavenly Father to have the victory over him.
1: 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In Joshua chapter 11, a desperate situation is unfolding. An overwhelming coalition of forces is closing in on Joshua and the Israeli people, and the objective is complete annihilation. Now, the battle you're currently facing may not be an approaching army, but it still may feel like annihilation is looming. Stay with Leading the Way. Encouragement is on the way as you can see what God does with Joshua and come to the realization of what he can do with you. 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
2: Joshua chapter 11, the claiming of the total victory from the hand of God. Listen carefully. God the Son did not lay down his robe of glory in heaven, born of a virgin, lived for 33 and one-third of a year without having a place to lay his head, and then was crucified on a criminal's cross, the Son of God, the Creator of the world. And then he rose again on the third day. He ascended to heaven, and as soon as he's coming back, he did not do all of this so that his children may live a defeated, discouraged, and decimated lives. I don't believe that for a moment. That is not the Christian faith. That is not God's will for his children. It is the will of God for his children to have complete victory, not just sometimes in life, but always in life. I know all of the factors that can lead and cause defeat in the Christian life. Like you, I am aware of all the ingredients that will produce discouragement in life. Like you, I'm aware of all the recipes for disaster that leads to wanting to bail out on Jesus. But we must understand, know, and practice and claim total victory. And when I speak of victory, of course, I'm speaking in the New Testament sense. Not in the Old Testament sense, but in the New Testament sense. Because in the New Testament sense, our fight is not against flesh and blood, as it was in the case of Joshua. Our fight is not against human enemies, as it was in the case of Joshua. Our fight is not against people. But our fight is against the powers and the principalities in the heavenly places. Our fight is with an already defeated spiritual power. Listen to me. Satan is the one who causes conflicts among believers. He causes conflicts in the homes. He causes strife in marriages. He is the one who causes blindness of the eyes of the non-believers. He is the one who causes antagonism toward God's children. He is the one who causes opposition to the witnessing Christian. He is the one who causes people and events to discourage us. He causes people and events to detract us from our mission. But always remember that it is the will of your Heavenly Father to have the victory over him. Amen belongs here. But winning in the spiritual battle and experiencing the victory in a consistent way is dependent on your willingness and my willingness to stand in the heat of battle. Victory depends on your attitude and my attitude and desire to claim that victory. Victory depends on whether you want to have a defeated life or you want to have a victorious life. Victory depends on whether you see your enemy's attack as an opportunity for victory or as an excuse to surrender. You know, I read not so long ago something that really encouraged me, and it comes from the Korean War. It's a true story. During the Korean War, the Baker Company became isolated and surrounded by the enemy. And the coalition headquarters became very deeply concerned. They were worried sick because they haven't heard from them in a long time, in several hours, in fact. And so the Korsman kept on signaling. He kept on signaling, "Baker Company, do you hear me? Baker Company, do you read?" Well, then after a little while, there was a muffled voice that came through and says, "This is Baker Company." The Korsman said, "What's your situation?" And the sergeant replied, and he said, "The enemy is to our north. The enemy is to our west. The enemy is to our east. The enemy is to our south." And then there was a brief pause. And then he continued. He said, "The enemy cannot get away from us now." Isn't that great? Now, beloved, listen to me. When we are surrounded by enemies from the north and the west and the east and the south, do you see these as opportunities to make you fear and tremble and live in defeat? Or do you see it as an opportunity for victory? You say, "Michael, you don't understand. I'm surrounded by opposition. I'm surrounded by unbelievers. I'm surrounded by negative people. I'm surrounded by antagonists. I am surrounded all the time by people who hate the truth, who rejoice." They can't get away from you now. It means you're fishing in the bucket. That's not cause for discouragement. That's cause for rejoicing. That means that you have an unprecedented opportunity, not a reason for retreat. That means that you have been blessed by God for victory and not defeat. Let me give you quickly three things that we learn from Joshua chapter 11. Joshua chapter 11, three things. First, in verses 1 to 5, you see the confrontation. And then in verses 6 to 15, you see the conflict. And then thirdly, in verses 16 to 23, you see the conquest. This is a confrontation, and Joshua looked around, and he literally saw that he was surrounded by the enemy. Not just any enemy. These were tribes and kings who normally fight among themselves. They hate each other, but then they got a confederation going, and they got united against Joshua. The Amorites and the Ites and all the mosquito bites, they were all got united together, and they basically ready for Joshua. But Joshua also knew that God promised victory. Therefore, he knew he's got a confrontation going. They were surrounded from the east and the west and the south everywhere. But their attitude was not, you know, "How fast can we run?" Or, "Woe to us, we're doomed." Or, "It is hopeless. Look at it now. We might as well raise the white flag and surrender." Or, "What good can we do such with all these odds are against us?" No. Like that Baker Company in the Korean War. He said, "We are surrounded, but the enemy can't get away from us now." Sure, the enemy had massive armies. In fact, Josephus, the Jewish historian, he speculated that there were about 300,000 infantry soldiers. There were about 10,000 cavalry troops. There were about 20,000 chariots. All surrounded the people of God as they began to spread into the land of promise. I mean, the odds were against the people of God big time. They could never have hoped to win such a battle. I mean, it looked hopeless. And yes, it would have been hopeless if you take Jehovah out of the equation. Secondly, there was a conflict. Joshua did not wait for the enemy to come to him. He took the battle to the enemy. But I have no doubt in my mind that as Joshua was marching those 5 days into the battle, I have no doubt in my mind, he's probably saying to himself, my goodness, there are probably hundreds of thousands of soldiers and thousands of chariots. And then he looks at his motley crew and he says, man, those guys really. You say, well, Michael, how do you know that? How do you know that Joshua was beginning to feel fearful as he was marching in the battle? I'm going to show you in a minute. But I'm convinced Joshua probably, and he was saying to himself, he said, am I doing the right thing? Is God going to go with us again like he did in Jericho and Ai? Will he really deliver us one more time? But here's the wonderful thing about our God. And you find it in verse 6 of Joshua 11. If you have your own Bible, underline it, mark it, write it out, do whatever you want, hang it on the wall. Verse 6 of Joshua 11. The Lord said to Joshua, do not be afraid of them, because by this time tomorrow, I will hand all of them over to Israel. Did you get that? Why is God telling him not to be afraid? Let me tell you something. Every time you see the Lord, it's like the angel came to Paul in the prison and said, Paul, don't be afraid. God is not wasting words. He only comes and says, don't be afraid if he knows the person is afraid. And he knew that Joshua is probably beginning to lose a little bit of heart. His knees began to knock. And he said to him, don't be afraid. I'm going to give them to you. The victory is yours. Let me tell you something of uttermost importance. If you retreat from claiming the souls of lost people for Christ, if you retreat from that call of being an ambassador of Jesus Christ, reconciling people to Christ, in your school, in your neighborhood, in your workplace, if you retreat and you say to yourself, you know, this is just not for me, I don't feel qualified, I don't feel adequate, let me tell you, none of us, including this preacher, feel qualified or adequate. But that's a good sign. That's always a good sign. We say, man, I can't do this. I'm just one person. What can I do? My plate is full right now. I got so much stuff that I have to do. I'm just going to settle for walking with the Lord and just reading my Bible every day, have my quiet time, go to church. I'm just going to settle for even being part of a Bible study group. That's enough. I really can do it. I just don't know about claiming the lost people for Christ. That's just not for me. And you begin to retreat from that call of God on your life as a witness for Christ. I'm not discouraging you from doing all these things, but I want you to listen to me very carefully. If you begin to think that way, if you retreat from the battle for the souls, it will not be long before the enemy goes after those other things in your life too. And then in a short period of time, you begin to find that your prayer life is fizzled out, that your going to church is just a routine, that your fellowship becomes a social event. What am I trying to tell you? When you go on the offensive, when you take the battle to the enemy, when you do not wait for the battle to come to you, but take the battle to the enemy's territory, you will have victory in all the other areas as well. Your prayer life will be vibrant. Your worship is going to be powerful. Your fellowship is going to be dynamic. Let me illustrate this because it's so important. I don't want you to miss it. I am told that when you rigorously physically exercise, your body releases chemicals into the bloodstream. And that chemical stimulates the brain to make your body temperature rises. And when your body temperature rises, it's like having a fever. And fever is the body's way that God created in it to help it fight the bacteria and the viruses and the germs and all those blighters that get into us. A high body temperature helps to strengthen the white cell's defense system to counter the microbe intruders. And simply put, listen to me, physical exercise puts you on the offensive so you don't sit back and get sick and take a medicine to fight that sickness. Now, I hope you're going to physically exercise, but I want you to learn something spiritual from this, as I have. Because it's in the same way, when you go on the offensive, spiritually speaking, campaigning for the souls of the lost men and women, you will have victory ahead of time. You will be strong and have a strong spiritual immune system. And sure enough, God kept his word, and they got the victory, which brings me, thirdly, to the conquest. Listen carefully, please. The victory came just as God promised, but the conquest took time. The conquest took perseverance. The conquest took persistence. The conquest took dedication. The conquest took patience. One story that always I learned from my days in Australia that always reminds me of the importance of persistence. There was an Australian explorer by the name of Hamilton Hume. And those early days, those pioneer days, and if you ever see the roads, in the Australian roads, you will understand, you have deep appreciation for these people. Hamilton Hume took a team of explorers with him, and they wanted to cut a path between Sydney and Melbourne. And along the way, as they were making their way, they ran into a crisis. They came face to face with a mountain range, actually known as the Hume Range, and the men were thoroughly exhausted. They were worn out. And they went to Mr. Hume and said, "Mr. Hume, please, let's just give up and go home. We have come a long way already. Let somebody else do this." Hume pointed to a high mountain way out in the distance. And he said to them, no, we must climb that mountain. We must climb that one. I am sure that when we get on the top of that mountain, we'll be able to see the ocean. And we can go home and tell of our success. In desperate struggle, they climbed that mountain. And when they reached the top of that mountain, you can imagine their utter despair. All they could see was miles and miles and miles of ridges and gullies, and all covered with trees. The goal was not anywhere near in sight. But they kept on going until they finally arrived to their destination. In fact, they named that particular mountain that Hume kept saying, "You got to go to this one," they called it Mount Disappointment. And beloved, let me tell you something. If you are anything like me, I'm sure you have met so many Mount Disappointments in your life. And you had a choice either to climb Mount Disappointment with the power of Jehovah or give up. And regardless of your Mount Disappointment may be, God the Father, God the Son, and God the Holy Spirit are calling you to conquer your Mount Disappointment. And that perseverance paid off. And today, millions of people drive on the Hume Highway. You see, Joshua knew that God has given them the victory. All he needed was to persevere until he experienced it. Listen to me. God had brought them from the wilderness into the land, across the Jordan, past the walls of Jericho. Why? So that they can be decimated by the enemy in the middle of the promised land? No, so that he might continue to give them victory. And if I know anything about God, if I know anything about my God with whom I have been walking for over 40 years, I know that he wants the same thing for you. Listen to me, I'm ready to conclude. Let me exhort you Settle for nothing less than total victory. Pray for nothing less than total victory. Sacrifice for nothing less than total victory. When the battle heats up, claim nothing less but total victory. When the enemy appears to be strong and powerful, dig in your heels and claim total victory. When Satan goes after you, take the battle to him. Go to his territories and God will give you complete victory.
1: 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We are also a national and international television powerhouse. So if you're not watching Dr. Youssef's video content each week, you're missing blessings. 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
2: It is the value of your soul that caused the God of power and might to hang helplessly on a wooden cross. Because God loves you. He really loves you.
3: I was on a spiritual seeking journey. I was trying to find myself spiritually. So I was just looking into something, someone, reaching out somewhere spiritually to find myself.
4: We ended up going to a New Age church. The people were talking about dead people and wanted to connect to them. But it wasn't until I started having demonic attacks I realised what I was caught in. I felt stuck. I thought there was no way out. I knew I needed help. I come home from work one day and something clear in me said, call out for help. And I just looked up at the ceiling and I said, if you're there, I surrender to you. And 3 nights later, I have that encounter with Jesus. And he tells me he loves me.
3: I did not believe a word he said, not until his character started changing.
4: God was drawing her, and I think she started to believe.
3: We were continually going to places, events, conferences, trying to find a hit of God.
4: We ended up going to the event of Dr. Youssef. He talked about rebellion is the only core root of sin, and that comes from us. We choose to rebel.
2: Whenever we talk about sins, we're talking about the fruit. But the fruit is not going to be taken care of unless the root has been taken care of.
3: I remember Holy Spirit was drawing me closer. I was seeking more. I knew there was more to whatever I was experiencing. And I stood up and said, you know, I put my hands up. I said, I want more. I need more. I know there's more.
2: When you humbly accept his dying on that cross to be for your redemption, you will find eternal life. You will be assured of heaven.
3: The enemy's not going to give up. He's still going to come and come and come, and he comes after you, especially if you're going to tell truth and bear all and give yourself to God completely. You've got the choice. Are you going to listen to those lies or are you going to push through the truth?
4: Yep, that's it.
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8: In October of 2003, a raging fire devastated massive portions of Southern California, destroying more than 3,000 homes and claiming 22 lives. Ken Hale was one of the heroic firefighters working to control the fire. He said, "As soon as I found out people had died, it changed my entire outlook on the fire. It became something very deadly, a monster." Some of us need that kind of change in perspective regarding sin. We've all seen how sins like adultery can destroy a life. But sins that we consider small can be deadly too. Our hearts for God can be destroyed when the fires of jealousy, anger, self-pity, worry, or gluttony go unchecked. The book of James says, "After desire has conceived, it gives birth to sin, and sin, when it is full grown, gives birth to death." Are there any sparks of sin threatening to engulf your life? With Seeking Him, I'm Nancy DeMoss Wagmuth.

A warm welcome to our program, Prophecy for Today, where we study biblical prophecy and its application to our daily life. It's a wonderful day to worship God. I'm William Steves. Let's pray. Dear Lord and Father, as I approach the throne of grace today, I am in awe of the privilege of your word. That a God, exalted such as you, should choose to reveal yourself to us is magnificent and almost beyond belief. And that you should allow us to learn and study your word is a blessing entirely beyond compare. Help us never to forget the magnitude of your grace. And it's in Jesus' name I pray. Amen.

Maranatha, friends, the Lord is coming. Psalm 3, verse 3. But thou, O Lord, art a shield for me, my glory, and the lifter up of mine head. What a wonderful set of truths about our God. He is our shield, the one who protects us from all manner of wickedness, temptations, and troubles. Behind the shield of God's might, we can rest in confidence. But he is not just our shield. He is our glory. He is the one in which we rejoice, the hope which allows us to sing. And not only is he the shield who protects us, not only is he the glory that we rejoice in, but he is the one who lifts up our head. When we are discouraged, when we feel overwrought by the circumstances of life, we can rest confident in a Lord who lifts up our head, who pulls us from the miry clay, who sets our feet on the solid rock of his grace and power. This psalm was written as David fled from the rebellion of his son, Absalom. Even in such a dire strait, he could rest in the work of the Lord. We too can rest in that same Lord, the Lord who is our shield, our glory, and the lifter up of our head. 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I'm William Steves. 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And our United States address is The People's Gospel Hour, Post Office Box 55862, Boston, Massachusetts, 02205.

0: And now, the familiar voice of Pastor Perry F. Rockwood, who is at home with the Lord.
1: Shall we pray? Father, we would meet with God today. We thank Thee for Thy love and blessing. We thank Thee for all the way that Thou doth lead. Pray today that Thou wilt be in our midst to bless and to speak.

inspired prophecy. It certainly sets forth the words of the Lord Jesus in John 10:11, "I am the good shepherd. The good shepherd giveth his life for the sheep." I wonder, have you read Psalm 22 before we go to the 23rd Psalm? My, it's tremendous. My God, why hast thou forsaken me? My, here's the cross back in the Old Testament. And here's the cry from the heart of our Lord, that God, who could not look at sin, turned his back upon the Son of God as he bore in his own body your sins and mine on the tree. Why art thou so far from helping me and from the words of my roaring? God was now far from his Son because his Son was there, representing a substitute for every sinner. O, my God, I cry in the daytime, but thou hearest not, and in the night season, and am not silent. And we enter into the personal agony of the Lord Jesus, as he was there to give his life a ransom for many. The 22nd Psalm breaks our hearts, and I trust that you've been reading it through. Now when we come to the 23rd Psalm, of course, we come to such a familiar one. How we all love it. And what a blessing it has been to people all down through the years. The Lord is my shepherd, I shall not want. He maketh me to lie down in green pastures. He leadeth me beside the stilly waters. He restoreth my soul. He leadeth me in the paths of righteousness for his name's sake. Yea, though I walk through the valley of the shadow of death, I will fear no evil. For thou art with me, thy rod and thy staff, they comfort me. Thou preparest a table before me in the presence of mine enemies. Thou anointest my head with oil, my cup runneth over. Surely goodness and mercy shall follow me all the days of my life, and I will dwell in the house of the Lord forever. Now, what Christ did for us on the cross is the past tense of the gospel and of our salvation. What he is doing for us now, moment by moment, is the present tense. And this precious psalm declares it, the Lord is now my shepherd. Only a risen Lord could be our present Savior. Psalm 22:22 looks forward from crucifixion and death to the resurrection. And Hebrews 13:20 and 21 explains the 23rd psalm. Now the God of peace that brought again from the dead our Lord Jesus, that great shepherd of the sheep, through the blood of the everlasting covenant, make you perfect in every good work to do his will, working in you that which is well-pleasing in his sight, through Jesus Christ, to whom be glory forever and ever. Amen. The good shepherd laid down his life for the sheep, but he did so in order that he might take it again. John 10:17, I have power to lay it down, and I have power to take it again. The good shepherd has taken his life again in Psalm 23, having risen from the dead, that through death he might destroy him that had the power of death, that is the devil, and deliver them who through fear of death were all their lifetime subject to bondage. Hebrews 2:14 and 15. Because a risen Lord is our great shepherd, we have nothing to fear. Yea, though I walk through the valley of the shadow of death, I will fear no evil, for thou art with me. O death, where is thy sting? O grave, where is thy victory? The sting of death is sin, and the strength of sin is the law. But thanks be to God, which giveth us the victory through our Lord Jesus Christ. 1 Corinthians 15:55-57. It is because our Lord died for us and rose again and is living today and is always with us that we can know him. There's a beautiful incident of a gathering where an aged minister and a distinguished actor were present. The actor was asked to give a recitation, and at the minister's request, he repeated the 23rd Psalm. It was a beautiful rendering, and a subdued murmur of praise was heard when he finished. Then he turned to the old minister and asked him to repeat the psalm. When the aged man of God had finished, there were tears in all their eyes. And no one felt the difference more keenly than the great actor. I know the psalm, he said, but you know the shepherd. And I'm wondering today, do you know the shepherd in a personal way? It's not just enough to memorize the 23rd psalm.

0: the Lord is my shepherd from our heads, but from your heart, can you say the Lord is right now my shepherd, the one who died for me and rose again, and the one who is with me day by day and has promised to be with me for life and for death, for time and eternity? And friends, he's the same one who waits today to save to the uttermost all who come to him by faith. Oh, we need the Lord. Every one of us are sinners. The Bible declares there is no difference, for all have sinned and come short of the glory of God. And I pray today, friends, that you might be willing to confess to the Lord that you know you're a sinner on the way to hell and that Jesus Christ died for you and he waits to save you today. Will you come just as you are and receive him as your own personal Savior? We'd be so glad to hear from you and help you and write you and send you some helpful Christian literature. 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Our United States address, the People's Gospel Hour, Box 55862, Boston, Massachusetts, 02205. 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
3: We've been talking this week about repentance and what it really is. There's so many lies surrounding this particular subject. They're turn or burn lies. They're things that saying repentance is changing. Repentance is not changing. Repentance is how God changes you if he wants to do that. So, how does repentance work? And why is it important? Well, the first thing you should know is that repentance is a gift. You can't hustle it up. You can't force it. You can't make it happen. God not only reveals truth, but he also grants the attitude toward truth necessary to give truth legs. When the apostles appeared before a religious court and explained what God had done, they said that God had exalted Christ, and this is a quote, to give repentance to Israel and forgiveness of sins. That's Acts 5:31. In Peter's report to the church about God's movement among Gentiles, Luke, the writer of Acts, said that they glorified, here he comes, then to the Gentiles also God has granted repentance that leads to life. That's Acts 11:18. In Paul's admonishment to Timothy, he said that leaders should be gentle and kind to everyone. And this is a quote in 2 Timothy 2:25. Gentle and kind to everyone, God may perhaps grant them repentance, leading to a knowledge of truth. When Peter and the apostles stood before a religious court, They said about Jesus that, and this is a quote in Acts 5:31, God exalted him at his right hand as leader and savior. Here it comes, to give repentance to Israel and forgiveness of sins. And it goes on and on. Repentance isn't something you work up or something that's negative and horrible and difficult. Repentance is a gift that God gives to his people because he likes them. I'm not the most gifted home repair person, you know. When something goes wrong at our house, my wife doesn't tell me for fear that I'll try to fix it, and then we'll go bankrupt in the process. One time when I was using a hacksaw that just wouldn't cut the wood, my friend, trying not to laugh, noticed and said the hacksaw would work better if I used the cutting side of the blade instead of the smooth side. His admonishment of me was a gift, as was my repentance. The only thing I knew was that the hacksaw wasn't working. That's not dissimilar to what happens when we repent. We know that things in our lives aren't working, so we try harder by doing more of what wasn't working in the first place. When the light comes on, it's a gift, and it's a gift from God. Jesus said in John 16:8 that the work of the Holy Spirit is to convict the world of sin. That's not just for those who aren't Christians. It's for everybody. In Romans 14:4, Paul, talking about judging others, said, "Who are you to pass judgment on the servant of somebody else? It is before his own master that he stands or falls, and he will be upheld, for the Lord is able to make him stand." Paul, in talking about the work of the Holy Spirit, said that. And when we become a believer, we are given a precious gift, the mind of Christ. In 1 Corinthians 2:11 through 12, Paul says that Christians have an internal monitor, the Holy Spirit, who reveals truth to believers, and in the case of repentance, reveals truth about the places where we are at odds with God's will and way for us. When that happens, the proper response of repentance, agreeing with God about what he has revealed. Later on, we're going to talk about how dangerous it is for other Christians to assume the Holy Spirit's rule in our lives. But for now, recognize that no one can know what God has revealed to someone else. Repentance is a gift, but it is also a highly personal gift designed for each individual in the body of Christ. There are areas in my life that others find offensive, but which God has not revealed to me for repentance. That's true of you too. God lets his people know where he's working, and that is a gift. Not an effort, not a curse, a gift. Hey, you think about that. Amen.
5: Thanks, Steve. We are at full speed now, examining the biblical truth that informs Steve's latest book called God's Not Mad at You. That book is out on September 14th. And all this week, more specifically, we're taking a clear-eyed look at repentance, what it is, and especially what it is not. More tomorrow. Hope you will join us for that. Well, recently on Steve Brown, Etc., we chatted with best-selling author Pat Morley. His latest book is unlike anything he has written before. It's an apologetics book called What If Christianity Is True? Take a listen to part of that conversation, then I'll be back to tell you about a special free offer.
6: Most secular people are really wonderful human beings. And, you know, when you get to know them, I mean, we're all sinners, right? And so we have that part of us. But most secular people pursuing a secular belief system, they're trying to raise families, do good work, be good citizens, pay their taxes on time, things like that. And so we're not throwing any of these people under the bus. What we're saying is that there's a developmental process in belief systems. And so there is a graduation. At some point, people do come to this point where they say, you know, this isn't enough. It happened for me when I was actually in the Army and I was doing the things young soldiers shouldn't do and woke up in a ditch one morning and it was an inflection point. I said, you know, I need to do something here. You're just a nobody, had to know where it was really true. And so I enrolled at NC State University night school. They had a campus on Fort Bragg where I was stationed. And I was reading for an English literature test one night, Shakespeare, Hamlet, to be specific. And I read this verse, "This above all, to thine own self be true. And it must follow as the night the day. Thou canst not then be false to any man." And I remember thinking, that is the most noble thought that I've ever heard uttered. And so that day, I made a decision to become a moralist, to move from secular to moral, that I was going to try to do the right thing by every person I met every day. And that's how I would find the secrets of meaning and purpose in life. And, you know, anytime you join a new group, you begin to meet the other members, whether it's the NRB for you or Chamber of Commerce or the Rotary Club for some of our listeners or whatever it is. You begin to meet the other new members. And so once I became a moralist, I began to meet the other members of the Moralist Club. And I quickly realized all of them basically have one thing in common. None of them have any money. And so that's when I decided to also become a materialist. So I was a moral materialist or maybe a material moralist. I'm not sure. And I thought I'd really arrived in with this moral system. And so trying to do the right thing by every person, do good, right? But there was this ache in my soul, and I know I'm speaking for thousands of people who are hearing this broadcast. You know what I'm talking about. For me, it happened. I was laying on a blanket. I was in college, laying on a blanket, staring up into the sky. I don't say this in the book, but there was a pretty girl next to me laying on the blanket. You know, we were out, you know, it was a beautiful night. And all of a sudden, and I was feasting on the dazzling beauty of the nighttime sky, right? And it just hit me, just boom. The idea that for this to exist, there is necessarily an intelligence behind this. And for me, because I grew up in a Protestant tradition, the exact thought was for this to exist, there must be a God. And I know it sounds, you know, for me, if I heard you saying it, I'd say, well, yeah, okay, well, so what? But if you've been through that yourself, you know, the emotional gravitas of that moment. And, so that was the moment that I moved from secular to moral and then to a religious belief system where I began to blend together the idea of trying to do the right thing by other people with the idea of doing them to please God.
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2: The short answer is yes. 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In fact, their divorce rate is even higher. 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
8: Well, you know, when we look at the cross, we see that God can heal any brokenness. And today's guest knows this deeply through their own trials and triumphs. They're here to share how God can restore even the most hopeless situations. And of course, from her powerful new book, It's Not Beyond Hope, we're going to tell their story. They've told it before, but it's such a powerful testimony I want to share with you today. But before we get to that, join me around the table is our table psychologist today, who happens to be my husband, Dr. Doug Weiss.
9: Well, hi, Joni Lamb.
8: Hi, welcome. April Simons, how are you?
10: I am great. I love our guest, and yeah. I love some fellow hope dealers, and they have an amazing story, and anybody who is without hope, they're going to be blessed today.
8: Dorothy Newton, how are you?
11: I'm so excited for the guest. You know what? This story is evidence that God truly is able to do immeasurably more than we could ever imagine. Yeah. And I just absolutely love them.
8: And we talked earlier, you know, we're believing God for some big things in 2025.
11: Yes, we are.
8: In 2026.
11: Yes, we are, okay. Because he can do it.
8: Yeah.
10: Amen.
8: Yes. Rachel Lamb Brown, how are you?
12: I'm good. And you know, I love stories.
8: Yeah.
12: Stories encourage our faith. And so I know that this one, with a lot of twists and turns, it's going to keep people interested, but it's going to really just encourage them and their walk.
8: For sure, for sure. And Cindy Murdoch, my bestie. It's always good to have you here.
13: Thank
8: at
13: you.
8: The table.
13: It's good to be here.
8: You're always such a blessing. You know our guest.
13: I do, from way back.
8: And they love you. I know that as well.
13: I love them so much. And their story just
8: unbelievable.
13: It's unbelievable. Lets you know we serve a God of the impossible. Because
11: yes.
13: He absolutely did the impossible.
8: That's true. Kevin and Melissa Goff, welcome.
14: So good to be here.
8: So good to have you guys here. I want to say about these folks that they are just like Barnabas in the Bible. They are the greatest encouragers.
13: Yes.
8: And they stick with you through the good times and the bad times.
13: Yes.
8: Well, Pastor Kevin and Melissa Goff's journey has been filled with incredible highs and heartbreaking lows. And their story is a powerful reminder that God still does miracles. Today, they're here to remind us of the depths of God's grace and mercy. So let's just start at the beginning. I do want to get into the book. What exactly do you cover in the book, Melissa?
15: Everything. It's a tell-all.
8: So what was it like? Was it cathartic, like writing?
15: It was painful.
14: Because it's like having to pull out those emotions
12: like
14: that you experience. You're reliving every moment. And it was more difficult than I ever dreamed it would be. It wasn't a struggle. It was just actually healing. It was another process that I think I needed to go through. And it was beautiful at the end of it to see the totality of God's mercy and grace and redemption and healing through every chapter. There's so many.
15: This is for those of you that are watching that you have decided that you've made too many mistakes. You've fallen off the wagon too many times. You are laying down right now and you just don't feel like getting back up. When you hear Kevin and Melissa's story, you're going to say, okay, if they can do that, I can do that. I can get back into God's plan for my life. I can begin to walk the path that he has ordained for me that I'm not on right now. So stay right there. Get some coffee, right?
13: Yes.
12: Yeah. We gotta have coffee.
15: No, we do. We haven't had it in a while. But anyway, sit down. I promise you're going to love this story. So let's start at the beginning. Here you are, the PKs, going to get married.
14: Yeah.
15: Going to the chapel.
14: Exactly.
16: Pretty much.
14: Yeah. 10 days out of high school, we got married, and we thought we were going to just rule the world and change the world, and we just thought we had all the answers. He came from a pastor's home. I came from a pastor's home. We're like, well, let's just become pastors because we know how to do everything, right? Yeah. So we jumped into ministry right away, and we did everything the wrong way. My book is all about how not to do certain things we know all the mistakes that we made, and we want to keep people from making the same mistakes. But man, we just jumped into ministry, and after 10 years of marriage and 7 years of ministry, our world just imploded. It was really painful and disastrous. He was actually diagnosed manic depressive bipolar because at the end, the last couple of years, I just noticed some really radical behavior. He wasn't sleeping. Then he would go, you know, for 3 days in the bed, just depressed. And he's usually the party animal, just, you know, the life of the party. But then he would just be just laying in the floor, just not able to function for days. And I thought, this isn't normal, these high highs and low lows. But this was 30 years ago.
15: So, 30 years ago, wow. So what happened, Kevin?
16: It was a little over 30 years ago, but I was very aggressive as a young man. I was going to, as she said, take the world by storm. And at that time, we were just newly in the church. It was growing. I had a nighttime janitorial service with 13 buildings. We had a brand new baby. We were building our first house. And I was state youth director over 28 churches, youth.
15: So you're very
16: camps,
15: driven.
16: Driven, busy, gone.
15: Yeah.
16: Gone throughout the week, home on the weekends, playing dad. But not resting. And our marriage had unrest in the beginning, which caused me to not rest more. So I would sleep sometimes an hour to 3 hours a night, maybe 2 or 3 weeks in a row, and burnt. And so I would either be in bed or in a fetal position, and the phone would ring, and I would tell him I'm not here. And she would say, I'm not lying for you. I said, well, then tell him I'm not available. I just couldn't function. And she would say, something's wrong with you. And of course, my response was, yes, there is something wrong with you. You're driving me crazy.
15: Right. And so, you know, you have to, when you're not getting the rest that you need, when you're not balancing things in your life, I mean, because God did rest on the seventh day, right? I mean, after
16: rest is vital. Rest is more vital than water or food.
15: Yeah. And so, but what I'm going to say is that it makes you vulnerable, don't you think?
14: Yes.
15: And so tell us what happened.
16: Well, at that point in time, because I felt she was my wet blanket on any fire or dream I could build, I turned inwardly against her in a way that was, it just wasn't good. And she was my irritant. And so I would look for her to be my cheerleader. Mm-hmm. And to me, she was my critical voice. And so it happened at one point in time when I went into the office that there was another person there that would give me compliments, and it started feeling good to my soul. I guess my ego, you know, let's put it that way. I hadn't checked my ego as a young man at that point in time. And so in my 20s, I did what you shouldn't do. I had a moral failure, and no one knew about it. It was just something that took place in the dark, and I kind of covered it up. I kind of just, you know, and then I got to a place to where it happened again. And over the course of time, I finally got away from that. And I thought I was free of it. No one knew. And then in the course of that, our marriage falling apart. Melissa then struck up a relationship with somebody that wasn't appropriate. And it kind of turned me on her once again, as if I had any right. Mm. And so...
8: Did she know about what was going on
16: no.
8: with you?
16: No, no one knew.
14: No.
16: So what I did was I brought to light her situation.
8: Mm-hmm. Oh, wow. So what finally happened? Did you find out finally about Kevin? What had happened?
14: I did, yes. So...
8: That was not a good moment.
16: It was a bad Christmas.
12: That was not a good moment. Oh, no, during the holidays?
16: Yeah, it was right near the holidays.
14: It's kind of complicated. It all makes sense in the book. But he had the relationship with the one lady for a couple of years, and that was ended. Well, when he found out about me, we were, like, kind of separated. Church didn't even know it. I wasn't living at home. I was separated. And I found myself actually in a relationship, not intimately, but in a relationship that somebody was feeding my longings and my heart and being a best friend.
8: So more like an emotional
14: relationship. Yeah. And it was a girl at that time. Mm. So I was being sucked into this relationship and he exposed that. And when he did that, then the light got shone on his, you know, his failings.
8: Infidelity.
14: Yeah,
16: because what
14: years.
16: I did as a godly man, when I found out she was talking to this girl, I just started dating the girl's sister.
14: Yeah. Wow. So
12: what?
14: We were in
16: True
14: a relationship
16: story.
14: With sisters.
16: You can't make this stuff up.
12: Wait, yeah. did you ever have, like, intimate feelings towards this girl?
14: It wasn't until after I found out about the affair. When I found out about the affair, something broke inside of me because I had these walls up like, I can't do this. This is wrong.
12: Yeah.
14: But when the exposing of all of his failures, and I was like, I didn't even think that was even possible. I lost it. I just completely went into the world and I dove headlong into this relationship with this girl. And so I finally got past that, but then I just dove head into clubbing and I got into crystal meth and drinking, and the friends that I was surrounding myself with was all the wrong friends, and it just led me down a path of destruction.
8: Kevin, where are you at this point?
12: And y'all are still married.
14: No, they're divorced at that point.
16: I'm actually living with the other lady. I moved in and was living with the other sister.
8: This story just gets worse and worse. I'm trying to get a boat to the cross.
12: You weren't pastoring though, right? You weren't still pastoring.
16: No, we were done. No, I was called to the light. Okay. And I didn't resign. I got resigned. And so, rightfully so, I was actually living with the girl. And, you know, fortunately enough, I was raised in church. And the one thing I did on Sunday is went to church. And even in my craziness, I was in church. I had an episode that transpired that we finally said there is something wrong. It was where I couldn't remember 20 minutes of a blackout. And so I got a psychiatrist that diagnosed me manic depressive bipolar disorder, put me on, I think, several hundred milligrams of lithium a day. It was during that time that my mind within a week got right. But I was in church with this girl, and I would sneak into my friend's church and sit on the back row, large church, and they would always have an usher come get us and bring us up front. And, you know, it's like the scarlet letter over my head. No one was thinking about me. It was spiritually egotistical. Mm-hmm. And so as I was on the front row, the pastor taught the difference between love and lust. Probably a message I'd taught a dozen times, but it hit me that lust takes, lust strips, lust destroys. And I went home and I told her, you've got to go. You've got to move. And there was a couple confrontations after that with her and my wife where they called me on the carpet together and they said, you're going to have to choose. I said, there's no choice. I told the girl right in front of my wife, I'll always love her. Nothing's ever going to stop me from loving her.
8: Okay, so now where were you at that point? Because you're not even thinking about...
16: She thought I was still crazy.
14: I thought I was crazy, and I didn't want to have anything to do with them. I'm like, you're crazy. She's good. She's a wonderful woman. You're crazy to choose me because I don't want you. Why don't you just make a choice with her? She's perfect for you. She's beautiful, and she's patient with you, and she's loving. Choose her. And he said, no. I will tell you that I just saw
8: an Instagram post that they both did where they're celebrating their marriage and how much they love one another. So we are going to get there. So stay right there. Okay. So when did y'all get back together? And of course, you had something happen. You talked about it last time you were on the table. You're so brave to do so. And I just appreciate
14: that. So in my darkness and the spiraling out of control, I was sleeping around, trying to medicate my pain, just trying to numb myself.
16: And we started talking and dating.
14: Yes, he definitely wanted the relationship, and I knew that, but I was like, absolutely not. Well, I found myself pregnant, And when I found out that, it was the darkest moment of my life. That was the most hopeless moment of my life. Mm-hmm. I just thought, I am doing drugs and drinking. This baby will not be okay. I don't even know who the father is at this point in time.
13: And you have three boys.
14: Yes.
13: You have twin boys and then your older son.
14: Yes. And we had joint custody, so they were, you know. And so I just made the choice to have the abortion. And it was the biggest regret of my life. And it was a really painful choice. But as soon as I was done, and the next day I went to California because he lived in California, and I went to be with the boys, and he was there to pick up the pieces and love me. And he told me that he would always love me, and he healed my heart and my emotions.
13: So you told him you had an abortion?
14: Yes.
13: So, okay. So take us through what you said, Kevin.
16: Yeah. We were talking about reconciling at that time. And then she called me and said, I can't. And she wouldn't tell me why. When I finally called her back, she told me she was pregnant, that she was going to have the abortion. It broke my heart because I knew what it would do to her. I know her well enough, obviously, after all those years. And so when she came to the house, I think it was the next day or two, and she was still going through so much from the procedure. I just found a love for her I knew would never leave. And it didn't destroy it. It didn't beset it. It didn't do anything. And if anything, it deepened it to think that should have been my position from the beginning. It's like when fathers talk about leaving their families now, I say, you understand that is your one responsibility, is to always protect all you can. It don't always work. And I understand that. I would never put that on anyone. But for me, I knew what it meant, that there was as much blame on me as her because I had failed. I had messed up. And that failure for me meant you've got to come full circle now to allow God to restore what you know God can restore. Mm-hmm. And fortunately enough, our story turns out that way. But at that time, most people wouldn't have given us any chance at all.
14: And it was that unconditional love that healed my heart, healed my emotions, that said, I will never find love like this. I will never find a man that loves me the way that he loves me. And
12: loving you when it didn't make sense.
14: Right.
12: That does something to you.
14: And so I just, you know, we just started giving it a chance. We started dating and having fun and being friends. And it has been...
13: It's almost like you started over.
14: 100%.
13: But all the stuff that you had experienced, there was no great, long-lasting joy and happiness in the world, in the darkness, right?
14: There's sin. There's fun in sin for a season. And it was fun for a short amount of time. And I thought, this is the life. But, man, it came
13: crashing
14: down.
13: So when was your moment for both of you of repentance? I mean, because that's an important part of your story.
14: Absolutely.
13: When you turned away from what you knew to be sin and said, okay, God, I'm all in.
16: Like any trauma, I think you always heal at different paces. And for me, I went on a journey to my health mentally. God healed my mind over the course of the next 6 or 7 months.
13: And God healed your mind?
16: He did.
13: That's miraculous.
16: Yeah, because miraculous. Most of the time that people go on lithium on the rest of their life.
13: Mm-hmm. Yeah.
16: But I was just determined that God created my mind. He could recreate it. And so the Holy Spirit took me on a journey where I set my timer on my pager for every 30 minutes, and I would check my thoughts, why I was thinking negative thoughts, depressing thoughts, angry thoughts. And after a few weeks, I set it for every hour. After a few weeks, I set it for every 2 hours. To this day,
13: you combat those thoughts?
16: I would go through my scriptures. Okay. I'd go through Romans 12:2. Every 30 minutes, I would remind myself of Philippians 4. I would remind myself of leading every thought captive. But to this day, which is 32 years later, I guess, first thing in the morning when my alarm goes off, it says renew your mind. So that's my first process in the morning to get my mind right. Then about 3:30 goes off and it says TAWTA, which means think about what you're thinking about. Mm-hmm. So I stop in the middle of the afternoon. Once again, I go through my scriptures. I've done it consistently and will never stop because I don't believe the average person thinks about what they're thinking about.
13: That's true.
16: They don't realize what their emotion is, what their attitude is, and why they feel that way. We'd have less marriage problems. We'd have less trauma in the world if people would just stop and think about their thoughts.
12: Yeah. Well, and the Bible talks about that, daily renewing your mind. It's not like a one-stop type of deal. It's like every single day.
13: Or spending time in the Word of God.
16: Yep.
13: I mean, I know that's what we do every day. I mean, I know that we're going to go through a chapter in the Bible. Mm-hmm. We're going to read it together. We're going to get halfway through it, and he's going to say, now, what do you think about that? Mm-hmm. Sometimes I'll have thoughts and sometimes I won't. But that renewing the mind, that I know that sits well with you,
10: yeah,
13: April.
10: It's not just enough to get rid of the thought. You got to combat it with the Word of God. Yeah. That's the thing. Some people get rid of it, but they don't have anything to combat it with. The Word of God is powerful.
12: Yeah.
13: So I know that I want to get to the part of the story. Of course, God brought you two together. You remarried.
14: Mm-hmm.
15: you got your boys and you start another church.
14: Yep.
15: But this time you both have been through so much and God has done so much that you're ready. You're really ready to do ministry in a way that you've never done it before. Everything's going great. Mm-hmm. Then a tragic event takes place. Tell us about that.
16: Yeah, we were out visiting a family about 4 months after starting The Rock. And we were in a little sports car, a little Geostorm. And as we were on our way home that night, summer, boys were out of school. So we stayed up kind of late with some friends.
15: Argued who would sit in the back.
16: Right. There was an argument between the older brother who would sit in the middle where they could see between the bucket seats. So he moved Brandon, our twin son, over to the other side where he would have been sitting. About 15 minutes later, going through an intersection, a diesel truck ran a red light and hit our car, broke her neck in two places, broke her back in three places, shattered every bone in her face, practically every bone, and it killed our 9-year-old twin son, Brandon. It was a tragedy that you would never expect to happen to your family, and a pain that you can't describe.
15: Amazingly, you and your two other sons, you had injuries, but right. Not like...
16: No, nothing like
15: they
16: Melissa.
15: Didn't even know if Melissa would survive.
16: Right. It was the next few days, a couple of days, she was in death's door, really. They didn't know what would happen. And after a couple of days, she was stabilized. In fact, when the funeral took place 6 days later, she got a 2-hour pass in the ambulance and a body cast to lay on the front row of her son's funeral.
15: Wow. So when you came in to see her, she was cognitive enough that she knew Brandon had been hurt.
16: Yeah, her dad had told her Brandon had been hurt. So when I walked into the room and she kind of leaned up, she had hoses and lines, and it was terrible.
15: And she was swollen.
16: Yeah, terribly swollen. And so when she looked up, she could just whisper through the tube jungle, "That's Brandon." And I didn't have to say anything. And I've always said I never knew pain could have the sound that came out of this woman, this little dainty woman, this sound that came out, and she raised up out of the bed, and there was just this pain that was amazing, and she
15: you
16: started
15: just
16: pulling.
15: Shook your head.
16: Yeah, I just shook my head, and she I just knew. Started pulling lines and screaming, and they had to sedate her because she just thought, if I can get to my boy, he'll be all right.
14: Yeah. And so I had 2 reconstructive surgeries. They had to cut me from ear to ear and pull my face off twice to reconstruct my face because I had no cartilage left in my nose. They had to reconstruct and graft bone from my skull to recreate a nose. And so I'm going.
15: By the way, they did a beautiful job.
12: Yeah, who's your surgeon? Need his number.
15: Can I just tell you, you're absolutely gorgeous.
14: I know.
15: Even your back, the damage to that, you wouldn't think you'd be able to walk.
14: Exactly.
15: After that.
14: I have rods down my.
16: They said she'd be limited, but they didn't know who they was talking to.
14: Yeah. Right. Right.
17: And you're one of the most active girls I know.
14: I am.
17: Yes.
14: There is no limitation.
15: You're always out doing something. It's amazing. Okay, so. You take how long to recover? Because this was a long recovery.
14: A lot of surgeries. And so, I say, as broken as my body was, there was no comparison to the heart that was broken. That was harder to heal than my body. Even though I had massive surgeries to recover from, it was the emotional pain that was most difficult to recover from. But it was about a year and a half of surgery after surgery after surgery. I had a bed in my front room because we had a 2-story house and I couldn't go up and down the stairs. So I lived in a hospital bed in my front room for a year and a half.
15: So the boys got to see all of that. But the other thing they got to see, Kevin, is your stability and steadfastness through this most horrible storm that you went through.
16: Yeah.
15: You weren't going back to the mistakes you had made before.
16: No, and I think people were looking at me with almost eyes of judgment, like, will he survive this? Will he go back off the rails? And that's when I think 2 things were proven. One was God healed my mind completely. Number 2, he super glued us back together because the divorce rate after the loss of a child is extensive, let alone already having the baggage we had. But, for me, it was hard, obviously. Once again, we had to heal at different paces because she was in morphine and all that she went through. So she didn't get to go to the hospital, say goodbye. She only got to go to the funeral for 2 hours. She didn't get to go to the graveside. So she had to heal at a different pace and a different time than I.
15: Well, the story I'm going to ask you about. It's like my favorite story that you share is you were really brokenhearted.
14: Yeah.
15: And trying to get back to life and the 2 boys you had and the ministry and your husband.
14: Right.
15: But it was just such a deep loss, and you were mourning that you didn't get to say goodbye to him, that you didn't, go to the graveside, et cetera, et cetera. So the Lord gave you a unique experience. So I want you to tell everybody about that.
14: Right. I was having a pity party for myself because I didn't get the closure that I thought I deserved. And so I had a dream, and the back door, there was a knock. And so I went to the back door. And I opened it up, and there was Brandon. I was like, Oh my gosh, Brandon.
15: And how real was this?
14: I thought it was in this moment. I'm living reality. I'm like, Brandon, you are back. Oh my gosh, you're back. And I grab him and he's looked up at me with this cute little smile. And he's like, he let me come see you for a little while. And I was like, okay, I don't care. I'm just thinking, I don't care if it's just for a little while, as long as I get a moment with you. So I grab him, I walk him over to the couch, and we're sitting there together. And I look at him and I was like, I miss you so much. I just want to go be with you. And he said, I know, but we're going to get to be together forever. Mm-hmm. And I said, I know. I said, but are you okay? I mean, how are you? Are you okay? Because in my mommy's mind, I'm thinking he's missing me as much as I'm missing him, you know, because he was a mama's boy and he's 9. And I'm thinking he's wandering the streets of gold, wondering where his mama is at. You know, I know he has Jesus, but he needs his mama, you know.
15: Of course.
14: And so I'm just like, are you okay? And he just looked at me. And when he started smiling, there was like a radiating glow that was just bright around his head. And the smile that took over his face, that a joy like I had never seen or experienced with Brandon. And he was always a happy little boy. And he just started saying, Mommy, it is so wonderful. I can't tell you how wonderful it is. And with that smile and that radiating joy that was coming out of him, it was like this, something just melted my heart as a mom.
15: Yeah.
14: And I knew he was in a place that I couldn't ever even want him back from. I was like, I've never seen Brandon like this happy. And I knew he was okay. And it was like, it just brought peace to my heart.
15: Yeah.
14: And so then I just took him and I started rocking him and I was singing songs to him and I ran my fingers through his hair and kissed his little face. And the sun started coming up and he said, he told me when the sun came up, I had to go back. And so I walked him to the back door and I kissed his little forehead and I shut the back Arcadia door. And when I did that, immediately I woke up and I was like,
15: wait,
14: oh my gosh, that wasn't real.
15: Like, it was
14: that,
15: so real.
14: That wasn't a dream. There's no way. I felt him. I smelt him. I held him. I felt his hair, his skin. I kissed his face. There was, the reality was so real. It was tangible. And I was like, nobody will ever convince me. God did not give me that visitation.
15: Nobody can ever take that away from
18: right.
15: you.
18: Never.
15: That moment, because then the peace came.
14: Yeah.
15: And God actually healed your heart
14: Absolutely.
15: Through that experience. And, you know, Kevin, as she was talking, I thought, you know, what Brandon said to her is he said, well, Mom, we've got eternity to spend together. But there are some of you watching right now, and you don't know if you were to die today or tomorrow, where you would spend eternity. Would you just take a moment, Kevin, and just lead our audience in a simple prayer we'll repeat after you? And why is that decision so important for people watching right now?
16: Sure. Yeah, well, we know from our own experience, not only being raised in church, which I don't think is actually a benefit at times, but knowing God as we do now, we know what life is without him. We know what life is with him. And so that's the opportunity you have right now, is just to repeat this prayer, to receive Jesus as your Lord. So I'm going to pray this prayer, and we know it works, and we know that Jesus will walk it out with you. So you just repeat after me as we pray. Father,
19: Father,
16: we love you.
19: We love you.
16: We thank you for your son.
19: We thank you for your son.
16: Jesus, I believe in you.
19: I believe in you.
16: I believe you are the Son of God.
19: I believe you are the Son of God.
16: I confess you as my Lord.
19: Confess you as my Lord.
16: Forgive me for my sin.
19: Forgive me for my sin.
16: And my wrongs.
19: My wrongs.
16: Make me new.
19: Make me new.
16: I receive you this day.
19: I receive you this day.
16: In Jesus' name.
19: In Jesus' name.
16: Amen.
15: Amen. Amen. And it's just that simple.
16: Yeah.
15: I mean, it's not hard. And some of you have been looking, you've been searching for something. And I just challenge you to give Jesus an opportunity today. If you prayed that prayer and you meant it, we'd love to send you a free book. That is the Gospel of John from the Bible. And it's a great place to start in the Word of God. And that's just our gift for free, because we want to just start you out on this journey in the right way. Well, that's all the time we have for. I want you to remember that God is in the business of restoration.
14: Mm-hmm.
15: Yes. You have to say that when you hear this story. No matter how broken things may seem, his love can heal the deepest wounds, and he's faithful to bring us through every storm. If you're watching today, maybe you need prayer for something else. Maybe you prayed that prayer. That's why that prayer partners that are standing by ready to pray for you. But I do want to thank my dear friends, Kevin and Melissa, for joining us today. To get a copy of her book, you need to get it. She tells all the details she told us.
14: Lots of stories.
15: It's Not Beyond Hope. And to know more about their ministry, you can visit therockusa.com. 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Thank you so much. We'll see you next time. Bye-bye for today.
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26: Hi, I'm Dr. Doug Weiss, and for over 40 years as a licensed psychologist, I've helped countless individuals heal from life's deepest hurts and challenges. And here on Healing Time, you won't just hear powerful testimonies. You'll be equipped with practical steps and biblical tools to walk in real, lasting freedom in Christ. Welcome to Healing Time. Now, many married couples experience, sadly, deep pain and loneliness after years of living without physical intimacy. And they feel more like roommates than actually marriage partners in Christ. Stay right where you are. I want to welcome you into my world a little bit for the last 40 years, okay? As a counselor, as a psychologist, I don't get to choose the issues, the struggles that couples bring to me to get help. Whether it's parenting, financial, or what we're talking about today, their physical intimacy part of the relationship. Now, this sexlessness in marriage can be very intentional or not intentional. And it can hurt. Like, I mean, it can hurt so bad. So I'm giving you from my experience of decades of watching these tears and the joy of getting better. Now, last episode, we talked about, you know, the whole five phases of the sexual curve. Okay, the environment, the invitation, the foreplay, the during, and the after. We talked about some of the core beliefs that sex is bad, or using it to control one another or reward one another. We talked about intimacy and anorexia and the solutions for that. So now, if you missed any of that last episode, I encourage you to click back and find it and watch it, because it's really going to help you be intelligent to minister or maybe find out what's going on in your own marriage. But now let's talk about another cause that can destroy the physical intimacy in marriage. Okay? This is sexual addiction or pornography addiction. And it might sound crazy that someone who has an addiction to these kind of behaviors would then turn around and be not connecting in that way with their spouse. I mean, it's insane. I remember sitting at a table with some of the global leaders at that time in the late 80s dealing with sexual addiction, and we're trying to understand who is this guy or gal who comes into our office and is having all of this activity but refuses to connect to their spouse, okay? And so let me walk you through the different ways or the paths that people become addicted, okay? Number one is the biological connection, okay? 1 Corinthians 6:18 says this, that when we sin sexually, we sin against our own body. Well, what does that mean? Why is it if we lie, it's not a sin against our body, but when we sin sexually, it's a sin against our own body? Because there's such a neurological connection to when we have a sexual encounter that we actually glue and attach to whatever we're looking at, whether that's pornography or the love of our life. Either way, we build a sexual template and desire to repeat that behavior. And a person who's addicted has done this oftentimes, thousands of times. Now, hear my heart on this. For the last 40 years, I have done people's sexual histories. And I can tell you that 98% or more of men and women who struggle with sexual addiction were struggling way before they were married and neurologically glued to pornography or fantasy way before they ever entered the covenant. Another way they can get there is through their soul being damaged, like psychologically, you know, they get neglected by their parents or bullied or abandoned. And this fantasy world, this other world fills the whole of their soul. And they connect it with a chemical reward in their body. And it builds this kind of like marriage, if you will, to this other world. Now, spiritually, there's also some people who they're just looking for God in all the wrong places. And they go through a phase of trying to connect that intimacy that they're looking for with God through sexual behaviors that are inappropriate. Now, another way that people can get really damaged, and whether they become addicted or not, is if they've been sexually abused. Now, 15% of men, 30% of women listening to my voice right now have been sexually abused, whether by someone of the same gender or opposite gender. And it wasn't that you got lucky if you were a guy. You got abused. And they walk around wounded. And this can carry into their marriage if it's not healed. Now, it's the responsibility of the person who abused you. They're responsible for the behavior, but it's our responsibility. Okay, I was sexually abused, but it was my responsibility to heal me so I could be the best in my marriage. It's not my spouse's fault, and they shouldn't pay for it. I need to do the work, okay? And what, like we talked about in the last segment, intimacy anorexia also can happen from being addicted to pornography. Now, another thing that can happen is if someone has a mood disorder. And I'm talking physically. Paul said in 1 Thessalonians that I pray that you sanctify your spirit, soul, and body. That's 5:23. And so we're in three different dimensions, right? And what I find out is that someone can be depressed, or they can have up and down moods that are totally physically connected. Okay, that's all biological. The brain's not producing stuff. Now, sometimes it's related to unstuck grief. Sometimes it's related to hormones imbalance. Sometimes related to your thyroid not being healthy. And you can have mood disorders based on any of those things. But here, if you are experiencing addiction to any of this or something else even, just I'm going to go through some of the criteria here. And I'm saying this stuff because I want you to be able to minister. Half of the men in the church are struggling with this. Okay, more than 30% of pastors are struggling with this. This isn't something that we can continue to, you know, do a blind eye and say it's not happening in my church. No, it's happening. It's just, is there anyone with the medicine in your church willing to step up and start healing them? Okay, that's the question. The question is not whether the cancer exists in your body.

0: and just in your relationship, or even just with you and God, feeling like you're far away. All right. You still continue the behavior even after facing the consequences. I know people who've lost their jobs, lost their marriages, lost their ministry, and they still engage in the behavior. You also build up a tolerance. It seems like it takes more and more and more for you to get that same feeling. You can also experience withdrawals or mood swings or irritability or confusion if you can't get access to your addiction. Like people who are addicted to their cell phones, oh my gosh. When they don't know where it is, it's like Panicsville. I mean, if I don't know where my cell phone is, I'll just go quietly looking around. I'm not like going to be stressed out about it because I know I brought it home, right? But if you're addicted, it's like, oh my gosh, we don't have cell service. What am I going to do? Live, right? Okay. Also, if you have an addiction, you'll spend less time with your friends, family, or social interactions. Now, sexual addictions create object-oriented kind of sexuality. It's not relational. And over time, the addiction always, it can choose a different preference than the spouse's dimensions, okay? Then the spouse feels alone or used or neglected. So you can see how addictions, especially sexual addictions, can hurt and really damage both people in the marriage. And it can eventually even lead to a marriage without physical intimacy. Now, addiction of any type can actually lead to that situation because of the immaturity, okay, that the other person stays in. And if you feel like any of this applies to you or maybe your spouse, I strongly encourage you, you know, to get the information that we're talking about today, sexless and married, and you can begin to heal. There's lots of information on sexual addiction. There's lots of information on being a partner or married to someone with a sexual addiction on our website. You can access all of that. Now, in the next segment, I'm going to unpack more reasons for why you might be experiencing or someone you know or someone you minister to a physically lack of intimacy in their marriage. So stay right where you are.
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0: I want to continue this conversation about why people can have a lack of physical intimacy. Now, again, as a Christian, as a minister, you don't get to pick how people got wounded. You get to pick if you're prepared for the woundedness. And this next topic is really big. I would say of the 5,000 plus people and couples I've worked with, most have experienced sexual abuse. And this can be another key factor in why someone might be broken in the area of physical intimacy in marriage. Because when sexual abuse or trauma occurs, whether it's in childhood or early adolescence, before they even have like abstract reasoning, it often causes the person to conclude that they are bad. Okay. And they will blame themselves and they'll carry the perpetrator's shame for years. And connect that to their own sexuality when it was really the other person's sexuality that was carrying shame and pain. Now, sexual trauma can lead a person to overprotect their sexuality, okay, or overexpress their sexuality and get them in trouble, okay? Learning how to deal with the trauma is huge. People respond differently to very similar experiences. I want you to know that God cares and he can heal your mind, your body, your emotions, and he can restore this area of your life so that you can thrive in your marriage and thrive in your life. I know I was abused, okay, more than once. And I know what it is to do the work and to have a very fulfilled physical relationship. And you can have it too, okay? Christ is no respecter of persons. However, we need to do the work sometimes to heal. And if you need professional help, I strongly encourage you to get that with someone who really knows what they're doing in that area. Another factor that can lead to a, a

0: physically declining relationship is depression. And this is real, okay? I'm going to walk through some of the symptoms, and let's talk about this. Now, in your congregation, at your church, there's a lot of people depressed for different reasons. Understanding this can be really helpful. Again, if you're in any kind of leadership, you need to understand some of these basic things, okay? Someone who's depressed, they have low energy most of the time, most days, okay? They're just kind of finding it hard to push through the day. Okay, they're not flying through and dancing through and having fun. It's just a push through the day. They have difficulty concentrating. They have difficulty making decisions. Oftentimes, they have sleep disturbance. Sleep disturbance can be that they like to sleep a lot or they keep waking up. Either way. Another thing can be a significant weight gain or weight loss. One of the symptoms of depression is low sexual desire or no sexual desire. And you can see why I put this in the material on Sexless and Married, because this might be the reason. Now, a depressed person can have suicidal thoughts or just wishing they weren't here. Okay. And if you or your spouse have a number of these symptoms, you might be struggling with depression, or the people you're praying for might actually be struggling with depression. And that may cause them to be less interested in the physical relationship inside their marriage. Now, you'll want to address this before you can kind of start thriving in your marriage. Because if depression is the reason, you need to deal with the depression. Okay? Now, there's things you can do with depression, like definitely get more exercise. The brain is a very powerful chemical producer. Okay, push yourself hard and you can feel better. Okay, look at your diet. If you're drinking alcohol, cut it out. If you're drinking large amounts of caffeine, stop it. Okay, that can cause depression all by itself. You're just hitting your brain so hard, and then it empties out. Okay, that by itself can affect your sleep. And if you want to seek some natural solutions, you know, talk to a professional about that. But you deserve not to be depressed, but you also deserve to have a fantastic physical relationship with your spouse. And your spouse deserves the best of you. Now, there's some people that actually have what we call a personality disorder, okay? And one of the most common that avoids sexuality is schizoid. And this is a little less known, but I really want to just zip through this really, really quick. What are the characteristics? Typically, they have no sexual desire, okay? They tend to do most things alone. It's kind of a lone wolf mentality. This person isn't in teams, doesn't have relationships with friends, doesn't go out with people, kind of works and comes home. Okay? They don't tend to have close friends. They have no real desire for friendships. It's like the chip's missing. It's like, I don't need that. They don't really enjoy life. They're just going through the motions, almost like a machine, just kind of not connecting along the way. Generally, there's no hobbies or getting pleasure from any hobbies. Praise and criticism, they're impervious to that. They don't really care. And again, if they have these symptoms, you definitely want to get professional help, because that might be one of the reasons why they're having a sexless marriage. Now, other reasons for depression and symptoms that can lead to someone having low desire is a low thyroid. Get your thyroid panel checked. Get your testosterone checked. Get a whole hormone panel. Okay. In the Sexless and Married DVD, we cover all of the solutions in detail so that people can walk free in this. And this is so huge, because when you're hurting in a private area like this, this is like, you know, if you have a prodigal child, you don't want to talk about it. If you're not having a physical intimate relationship, you don't want to talk about it. And that's where you can get stuck. Now, next, we're going to get into how you can heal, restore the vibrancy in this part of your marriage, and actually thrive. So stay with us for you or for those you love. Sexless and Married is definitely something, if you are struggling with inside your marriage, you want to get this, watch this at home. But this is also an equipping tool for ministries, for marriage ministries, for cell group ministries, for prayer altar people. so that they can be helpful in those times of crisis. We can't determine where the pain is in people's lives, but we can determine to be ready. Get this today at daystar.com/healingtime or use the number on the screen, and you can really minister life. I hope you're enjoying this conversation. I know it's kind of deep and all that kind of stuff. And it really is. God does desire us to have this connection and relationship. You know, he wants us to go forth and multiply, but also have fun and be lovers and friends with our spouse inside of marriage, okay? Now, some things that can be really, really helpful to help you along the way, no matter where you are. Maybe this is not the issue for you. Maybe you're suffering. Maybe you just want to upgrade. And we have a book called Upgrade Your Sex Life. And in there, and in this product we called Sexless Marriage, we talk about the 5 sexual expressions that people can have. And I'm just going to zip through these real quickly. But 1 is fun. This person wants to have fun and a physical relationship. They think that that should all be connected. They're going to be more playful. And this is who they are. You're not going to change this about them. You can accept and you can work with how God made them, but you're not going to change them. Okay, and if they want fun and you're not necessarily, that's not your thing, you want to make some of it fun for them, okay? Another sexual expression is desire. They want to deeply feel wanted. And I can tell you a lot of men are in that category. They know their wives love them, but they don't know that they desire them, especially if the woman has been taught not to initiate. Okay, initiation is huge for the person who feels that desire is what is kind of scratches the itch for them. 3 is pleasure. This person just wants to have fun and experiment, and it's all about enjoyment and all that kind of stuff. 4th one, I find a lot of women kind of land here, and that's the patience. They want to lock the door, have quiet, take their time. Okay, there's no rush. Okay, and they like that whole foreplay part of the curve. Their curve kind of goes like this, real slow, and then up like that. Okay, that part's really important for them. And the last one is acceptance or celebration. That person wants to feel like they are really special and celebrated by you, that you see them for who they are. Okay, not just about what's going on here physically, but who they are as a mom, as a wife, as a lover, as a friend, and you can enjoy all of who they are, okay? And this is part of the bed being undefiled. Okay, we need to like really let that be truth for us. This sacred place is undefiled. Okay, learn about each other and do some work to learn about this. I can tell you, I've had clients fly in, and this was the only problem they had. And once we kind of showed them how they're made differently, and we walk through this, and in the Upgrade Your Sex Life book, it walks through all this stuff, okay? Gives you a script for each person's kind of the way they're made, so you know what the other person wants to hear. And I mean, within days, they were feeling much better because they finally felt like the other person took enough time to understand them, to minister to them in the area of the physical relationship. Now, let me speak to this very distinctly, okay? When you're in a physical relationship with your spouse, you are a minister. The words you say, how you behave, God is present, okay? And he wants you to minister to their heart, to their spirit. Okay, this is not one-dimensional. This is spirit, soul, body. So all of you connects with all of them. All right, so you're a minister. So you have to ask yourself, what kind of minister am I? Do I come in the gates with praise? Or am I a silent minister? I don't say anything. Now, I'm not sure that feels great. Okay, but you can evaluate who you are in your ministry. Now, let me give you 3 tips that really help. This is every couple that's watching me. And again, this is only for marriage. And you want to do these 3 things. Keep your eyes open. Look into each other's eyes. See each other. Have some kind of light on. Now, it doesn't have to be like studio lighting. It can be a candle. but enough that you can see each other and look into each other's eyes and make sure, number three, you're having nurturing conversation. I love you. That feels amazing. You're great. Encourage one another. Speak words of life into their spirit because they can't protect themselves from you. At that moment, you can plant the best seed that will grow into your future as well. So do that. Look them right in the eyes and encourage them. Now, often a lot of couples, they are challenged with like, well, how often they want this and I want that. In the material we talk about walking in agreement. Amos 3:3 says, how can two walk together unless they be agreed? How much more important in this part of your relationship, just as it is with what friends we have, how we're going to parent, finances. If you're in agreement in an area of your marriage, that generally is going to go better. Okay? And you can get in agreement. Okay? You can set it up so that you have a frequency that you both agree with and you both are initiating. Okay? And this is huge. Now, an agreement won't work if you're not doing the feelings, the praying, the praise, if you're not spiritually connected and emotionally connected, don't try to do a physical agreement because you're not intimate enough to do that. So talk with your spouse, do the prayer, the feelings, the praise of each other, and then talk about an agreement, okay? And how you're going to manage this kind of part of your relationship. It's really important that you can set this up and that you can enjoy this because God wants you to have order, okay? It's really important that in our physical relationship, there's order. Now, there's some people who organically, their frequency just works. But I can tell you with 5,000 couples that I've worked with that they need to set it up. So they set up a frequency they both can live with. They both agree to how they're going to do it, pick days, split the week, rotate weeks. And then they also set up consequences if someone doesn't ask or says no for no legitimate reason so that it's not about manipulation and controlling one another. This part of your marriage should not be where there is disorder and chaos. Now, I want you to be totally physically fulfilled in your relationship. If you've been abused or you have addictions or you got something going on, take responsibility and heal yourself. Okay? Do the things you need to do. You can move from wherever you are into healthier places. Now, I know that many of you, you're on various types of social media. Okay? So follow us on Instagram at Dr. Doug Weiss or subscribe to our YouTube channel at Dr. Doug Weiss or at Healing Time Ministries so that you can share this content because I can tell you, you're not going to hear a sermon about this. We do healing time to kind of fill in the gap, okay? I love preaching the word of God. I'll come to your church and do that. But so many people are hurting, and like I said before, I don't get to choose where they hurt. I don't get to choose, okay, in our church, we're going to deal with this hurt, but not this hurt. In my office, I've heard almost every kind of hurt you can imagine, and some you can't. And I have to be there for them. That's what healing time is about. It's also about you starting groups. Get this material, start looking at yourself, equip other people. And as a body, let's get healthy because he is coming back. I hope you're enjoying today's episode. But before we finish, I want to tell you about Jesus and how simple it is to make the most important decision of your life. If you've walked away from him or you've never made him Lord of your life, you can do that right now. Just repeat this prayer with me out loud. Say, Jesus, forgive me of my sins. I repent. I accept your blood as full payment. I ask you to come into my heart, be Lord of my life, and guide me from this day forward. In Jesus' name, amen. Now, if you prayed that prayer in your heart, your mind, your words, he's heard you and he loves you. We want to send you a special book, the book of John. 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Listen, we love you. Welcome home. I hope today's conversation has given you hope and practical steps to connect more deeply with your spouse and restore that physical intimacy in your marriage. Now, it can be hard work, but with the right support and the commitment, God can absolutely do anything. And until next time, please Share Jesus with somebody.
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0: Welcome to Johnny Erickson Tada Sharing Hope. One thing I've noticed about Johnny is that the older she gets, the bolder she gets.
1: The longer I'm a Christian and the longer I live, the bolder I am in talking about Jesus. Could be in a restaurant with the clerk at a mall, a hotel maid, maybe the supermarket checkout guy, or even my next door neighbor. If someone asks how I am, I smile, and I give them the answer that they don't quite expect. Oh, I'm so happy, and I'm so thankful to Jesus. Or I'll say, I'm doing well, thank you, and I'm so grateful to the Lord. I may never see that person again.

0: saying that you have not been through evangelism explosion. Or you might say that you've never taken training from the Pocket Testament League 7-Lesson Self-Paced Evangelism Boot Camp course. or you've never done Billy Graham's Weekend Evangelism Equipping Seminar. Oh, and you know there are scores of other evangelism courses that you've never delved into either. So you might say, I'm not trained. I've never done a course of study. I don't qualify. Well, if that's you, I want you to consider the example of, now get this, the shepherds on the hillside above Bethlehem the night that Jesus was born. The angels appeared in the heavens and gave them a message, basically saying, here's the good news. Christ has come with his peace. Really, that was about it. How interesting that the Lord chose to first give that salvation message to shepherds. Because my pastor, Bob Birkus, tells me that the Torah says that the testimony of shepherds wasn't even allowed in a human court of law. They didn't count. They were unreliable witnesses. So why would God pick them to first ring out the good news? Well, because God delights in getting his message out through unskilled, ill-equipped, unqualified, and poorly trained people. Yep, that was the shepherds on the hill that night. But their unreliability should encourage you, because you too may be unskilled, ill-equipped, untrained, and friends might even think your word unreliable. But that's where the power of the Holy Spirit comes into play. All you need to do is share the testimony of Jesus, the name of Jesus, and how he has lived out in your life. What has he done for you? How's he changed you? You begin sharing that simple story once or twice, and with each testimony, you'll grow more bold, more courageous, and even more convincing. Look, if you want to do something prophetic, give the testimony of Jesus and how he's changed your life. As the old Puritans would say, find your voice and give it spine. Friend, find your voice and give it courage, give it conviction, give it your all. For there is power, there's life and salvation in the name of Jesus. And if you would like to see how I share the story of Jesus, then visit my radio page today where I have posted a link to the Johnny and Friends page where the gospel of Jesus is made clear. 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
2: 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This is episode 90. I can't believe it. 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And right now, when you're on that page, you can find the Compassion Series books. There are 10 books there, 3 for adults, 7 for children and families, ideal for grandparents to share with their kids. You can use a promo code GRAND, G-R-A-N-D. My publisher's giving 50% off. And I do want to mark this before we get in the show. All my royalties are given to charity. So I'm not doing that because I'm going to make a cent off of that, but because I think the books might be something you might want to share with your family.
0: And you illustrated all those books as well
2: the
0: yourself,
2: kids
0: right?
2: Books I wrote and I illustrated, and there's no AI. Now we call it charmingly illustrated, hand illustrated. Now now we actually promote that they're hand-drawn before you would go another route. Now you tell people they're hand-drawn. Anyway, I don't want to get off course. I just wanted to introduce all that and offer that to you listeners. Holly, thank you for being here for a fourth episode.
3: Of course. Thanks for having me.
2: Thank you last week for sharing specifically about your dear relationship with Graham, your grandma. That was really special. We're going to hop forward now, and not that her legacy is not still profound, but now your kids, your daughters, how old?
3: 12 and 10.
2: 12 and 10. Simplest ages of all, right?
3: No, I'm loving it.
2: Oh, are you loving it? Fantastic.
3: I'm not a 0 to 5 kind of mom.
2: Oh,
3: the struggle was real. This is so fun.
2: This is different. This is better. And your kids are dancers, right?
3: They are. I'm a certified dance mom.
2: Yeah. Now, what that means, you go to competitions, you're going to classes and lessons, and
3: I am an Uber. I am a chef. I am a coffee addict.
2: Right. We were like that in the hockey world.
3: Yeah, very, very similar.
2: But it's similar, right?
3: Yeah.
2: People go into their
3: Yeah, I just don't have to bring a blanket or a parka. Yeah,
2: that's right. And so your kids have grandparents in their lives.
3: They do.
2: And some of that's complicated.
3: It is, but it's beautiful. That's just my
2: beautiful
3: family.
2: Beautiful and complicated. I think our listeners are actually thankful when we bring up complicated situations, meaning it's relatable. Like, imagine if I just was hosting this radio show and I said, we're only going to talk about all the smooth sailing, how perfect your parents and family and grandparents are. I get a lot of feedback that the authenticity of the storytelling is very helpful.
3: Yes.
2: So at the same time, we always want to guard our guests, that we don't get into their world in ways they don't want us to. But your mom in particular.
3: Yes.
2: Did she go by Grandma?
3: Grandma.
2: Grandma to your girls. Tell us how you see her impact. How you see your mom impacting your girls.
3: It is a really beautiful relationship. I would say that my mom to my girls has created a really beautiful connection. The support she gives, the context, which is something I never thought of as a parent, but understand, like, her watching me be little and now an adult and seeing my journey in age-appropriate ways, she will often give my kids context as to why I've responded in the way I have. In a really gracious way.
2: In age-appropriate ways.
3: Yes.
2: That's an interesting...
3: Yeah, because you don't want to get into the weeds.
2: Right.
3: You know? Grandma, why would Mom do that? Well, and so she knows my backstory. And yeah. So she can present sometimes me going a little off the handle in a way that they can see it from a different perspective. Right. And then if I also happen to go a little off the handle, I'm also a parent who would say, I'm sorry that I reacted in that way. That's not who I want to be. So, right. You know, and when she sees that, she's like, Holly, that was...
2: That is often a gift that grandparents have to offer is perspective.
3: Yeah. Yeah.
2: It is perspective, maybe a little bit arm's length, more life lived.
3: Yeah. Yeah.
2: Don't sweat these things. These are things to worry about. All those kinds of things.
3: Yeah.
2: Grandparents, I hope you're hearing that. That's an encouragement for you. Like, be gracious, but your perspective is worthwhile.
3: Yeah.
2: So, and she's a long distance grandma, though. She's still back in Edmonton.
3: Yeah.
2: You're here in the GTA, Greater Toronto Area. How does that work?
3: Really good, actually. Because we moved here, my daughters were 5 and 7.
2: Right.
3: They have devices. So they used to have their little iPads. So
2: right.
3: They would call my mom.
2: Right.
3: And it was initially, you know, super awkward conversations where they were just running around the house holding an iPad with her face on it because they could just take her with them. To now where they actually have conversations.
2: Yeah, and, at this stage.
3: You know, they tell her about her day and she provides, you know, like I talked about last episode, my gram giving me grounding, and I see her wisdom and her grounding them as well. She's also a link to Edmonton, which for them will always be home.
2: Right.
3: And so that's been really beautiful to watch play out. She's safe and she cares for them so well. So all of these things, she plays such a beautiful role in their relationship.
2: Yeah. I'm going to, stop us right there on the word safe.
3: Mm-hmm.
2: I think that is so vital.
3: Yeah.
2: Quite often we think of, you know, the first idea when we think about safe is like physically safe. But we assume that in our grandparents. We shouldn't assume, but we expect that. We know that. But safe emotionally. We've actually talked here about the safe conversations grandparents providing that. Or even my daughter would come on, and she'd been on a couple times, and would talk about how her grandparents were safe to talk spiritually, to not have them like scold and wag a finger at her, but safe to express her wondering about any kind of Christian stuff. So safe. You said your mom is safe for your girls.
3: Mm-hmm.
2: And is that just for them to express their hearts and have her grace?
3: I think so. It's like the unconditional love that a grandparent can give. And just when they're having their weird days or something isn't going well, she's a safe place for them to go just to express it. I will not always be safe because I have to come at it from the parent perspective. And what happened? Why did it happen? But sometimes you just need to say, this happened.
2: Yeah.
3: And that's the end of it, right? And that's what she brings to the table as a grandparent.
2: And she comes, visits?
3: She does, and she stays for at least 2 to 3 months every time.
2: 2 to 3 months.
3: I love it.
2: Okay.
3: My husband is fine with it, too. He is such a gracious man.
2: He would have to be fine with it.
4: We're all cool with it, too.
2: Well.
4: She'll come and hang out at the studios sometimes.
2: Does she?
4: Yeah.
2: Wow. And does she stay in your home?
3: Yeah.
2: For 2 to 3 months. Good for you.
3: My oldest shares a room with her. And my oldest would have it.
2: Your oldest shares a room with her.
3: She would have it no other way.
2: That is so cool.
3: Yeah. My mom would say, you know, to my oldest, do you want me to sleep in this other space? I'm good to sleep wherever. She's very flexible. And my daughter will always say, no, here.
2: Wow. A lot of our listeners would say the best thing to do is come to visit and not stay at someone's place. But all our stories are different. That's fantastic.
3: Yeah.
2: When we tell the stories of how my kids grew up, I had 2 in-law suites we built in our house. We had all the grandparents living in our house with us.
3: Oh, I'd need a mansion for that.
2: Well, we separate entrance and exit, separate kitchens.
3: That's
2: we had
3: amazing.
2: Three kitchens in the house, like each had a kitchen stuff.
3: Wow.
2: Like so there's all different, all that to say,
3: yeah,
2: they're all different shapes and sizes of how this can work.
3: Yeah.
2: And you have to process how it keeps everyone mentally healthy.
3: Yes.
2: And relationally healthy and safe.
3: Yeah. Well, right? There's some cultures where grandparents are in the home.
2: Many.
3: Of our family culture was we looked after our seniors for as long as we could in our homes. And so it's something that I grew up with just naturally. Now, my grandma didn't want to be a burden. So she took care of everything before she got to a place where she needed the support.
2: Right.
3: So she mapped out her plans, but that's just a thing. Then grandparents stay with you until you need additional support.
2: Wow. That's very cool. What's your mom's name?
3: Ginny.
2: Ginny, thank you. Thank you for this daughter you've raised and the story we're getting to hear from her. It's so excellent. Man, these shows go by quick, eh, Holly?
3: They do.
2: I know. I know. Well, you've been really good company. See what I did there?
3: Love that. Okay,
2: not bad. Thank you. Your job here as station manager and my time with Mike and my time working with Joy Radio, I really, really appreciate it.
3: Well, we love having you. We love the perspective that you're bringing to our airwaves, talking about grandparents, the importance of the role, being so close to my grandma. I love just the context that you bring, and I think it's such an important conversation to have. Thank you for being a part of the Joy family.
2: Thank you, Holly. To all of you listening who are grandparents, we know that your story is unique, and we know that your story has so many variables, unlike anyone else's, that are yours and yours alone to navigate. But in sharing and hearing one another's stories, like we do on Grand Central, we can find so many common places to be encouraged and lifted up, to be reminded that giving the best of who we are and what we have to offer is among the highest callings at any age and any stage of life, that words of comfort matter dearly, that extending grace is priceless, and that no prayer spent on those you cherish is ever in vain. All of these things are reminders of the great, or should I say grand, worth of your sacred role as a grandparent. And now I hope a word or phrase from the Grand Central Benediction might add to these encouragements and resonate with where your heart is at today. May peace and joy be abundant on your grandparenting journey. 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And may the expressions of your tender heart bring great light and goodness to the precious young ones that you cherish. Until next time, God bless and Godspeed.
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Welcome to the Hope of Grace broadcast. This program is hosted by Compelling Hope Ministries. My name is Kathleen Kaczmarek, and I want you to know that there is hope. There is a way out of despair, of darkness, of hopelessness, of slavery to sin, and last but not least, of slavery to law. In other words, there's a way out of legalism. Jesus is the way. He's our living hope. May God minister to your heart as you listen to today's message. Well, hello and welcome to the Hope of Grace broadcast. Today, I want to talk about a performance-based mentality. And I want to bring you back to years ago now. I was not well. Something was not quite right, but I did not know what my problem was. I shared with my husband, we were seeking the Lord. Why was I feeling the way I was feeling? Why was I experiencing what I was experiencing? I was struggling in my Christian walk. That would have been, I don't know, maybe about 2 years before I cried out to the Lord with my whole heart, asking Him what my problem was, because at that point I had reached a place where I couldn't sleep, anxiety, panic attacks, guilt, condemnation, fear, struggling to live the Christian walk. I was trying to live the Christian walk. I was no longer resting in the finished work of the cross. But maybe, I don't know, maybe it's 2 years before that. I could be wrong. But anyways, I was starting to go downward more and more. And I was struggling. So my husband and I, we were seeking the Lord, what is wrong? And so one night the Lord gave me a dream. And in the dream, I saw a young nurse, and she was dressed in her white uniform, and she was in what seemed to be a little kitchenette, you know, that was reserved for the employees who worked in the hospital. And so she was in that little kitchen. There was another woman, an older woman, maybe she was her manager, supervisor, or maybe just an experienced woman who worked in the hospital as well. And so that other woman, that older woman, she instructed the young nurse, and she told her to pour water in a glass and to give that glass of water to a male patient. And so as I was watching, as the dream unfolded, the young nurse began to pour water in a glass, but she was shaking. So as she poured the water, I mean, she was really shaking pretty bad. So I felt sorry for her, and I thought to myself, I can't wait for her to have settled down in her new job so that she would just, you know, stop being so anxious. And that was the dream. So, of course, woke up, and I was tempted to disregard the dream, to discard it, because, I don't know, I didn't know what to make of it at first, and I thought maybe there's nothing to it. But then I thought, no, I think this dream is from the Lord. I think I can see His fingerprints on this dream. Plus, we've been seeking the Lord, and we know we're seeking for answers. So as I, you know, asked the Lord about the dream, and I just took a moment to look at it again, this is what I saw. First of all, that young nurse, like I said, she was shaking when she was pouring water in the glass. And really, as I stopped to think about this, the only reason why she would have been shaking, because she was, again, it was a new job for her, is because she was nervous on the job. So she was self-conscious, conscious about her performance. So she was concerned about, that's exactly it, her performance. She was concerned about what people would think of her, what people would think of her performance. And so in the dream, it was revealed to me that that young nurse who was called, really, I mean, as a nurse, she was called to care for the sick, called to care for the ones who are not well. And in this particular case, she had been instructed to do something that was not too hard for her new beginner level, to pour a glass of water and to bring that glass of water to the patient who was going through a very hard season. And so he didn't need a nurse who was concerned about her own performance, about herself. He needed a nurse who cared for him genuinely. He, during this vulnerable season of his life, needed someone to be by his side to care for him. And that's what she was called to do. But instead of caring, instead of having her heart,
her affections toward the people in need all around her. Her attention was instead focused on herself. And that young nurse who was mean, you see, the Lord was showing me why I was struggling. Why was I so anxious in my relationship with God? Why this nervousness, this anxiety? Well, the Lord was showing me in the dream is because you are more concerned about yourself and your own performance when you are called to care with my love for the ones in need. So today we're talking about a performance-based mentality. The Bible says in 1 John chapter 4, verse 18, in the New King James Version, there is no fear in love, but perfect love casts out fear, because fear involves torment, but he who fears has not been made perfect in love. And the Bible says in 2 Corinthians chapter 5, verses 14 and 15, in the Amplified Bible, for the love of Christ controls and compels us, because we have concluded this, that one died for all, therefore all died, and he died for all, so that all those who live would no longer live for themselves, but for him who died and was raised for their sake. You know what? Through faith, we died with Christ. When he died on the cross, we died with him through faith. And so we have been set free from self. That's a beautiful truth. That's a beautiful thing that the Lord has done for us. Not only have we been set free from the power of sin, the Bible says, but we have been set free from self so that we are free to serve the Lord. We are free to serve one another. And the Bible talks about to love out of a pure heart, a good conscience, and a sincere faith. That's found in 1 Timothy chapter 1, verse 5. So we have been given what we need. In fact, the Bible says that the love of God was shed abroad in our hearts. And so through faith, we can live this life where we have been set free from self so that we can serve in newness of life. We can love one another. And that's what we are called to do. So today we're talking about a performance-based mentality. And the opposite of that would be to serve out of love. And so the difference between selfishness and selflessness. And again, we have been provided. We have been equipped. We have been set free so that by his grace, by the Holy Spirit, we can grow in love. Now, I remember my mom, she shared with me that one of the churches she attended, that's years ago now, so there's a church she attended for a time, and they started one-on-one teaching sessions. And the woman, so the sister that she was teamed up with, they started to meet, but they never really started the teaching aspect of their one-on-ones. But they started to meet, and that sister was sharing with my mom how that she felt like she was not measuring up. And she was sharing to my mom how that she felt like my mom should teach her, because you see, in those one-on-ones, this sister was going to teach my mom. But the thing is, the teaching sessions never really started. Now, during those times when they did meet, they would, like that sister, she did help my mom. She drove her around my mom when she needed to do some errands, because at the time my mom did not have a car. And so the sister would help her go do some groceries or whatever the case might be, right? She would drive her around to meet some of my mom's needs during that season of her life. But the thing is, when they finally decided that they were no longer going to continue with their one-on-one teaching sessions or with their one-on-ones, what my mom found strange is that the help stopped as well. Until my mom realized that that sister really was doing her religious duties, because she felt like these one-on-ones, or maybe what she was doing, was expected of her. Would it be expected from the Lord, expected from the church? So she was doing these things as a performance. She was doing these things not because there was a genuine friendship that was being built, because that's what my mom thought. She thought that there was a real friendship that was being developed. But she realized when the help stopped that there was no friendship. It was not real.
So of course she realized, okay, so there was no real friendship. So it's important for us to realize that we are dealing with people. The grace of God is a purifier of motives. Praise the Lord. Now, the Bible says in Hebrews chapter 9, verse 14, in the New King James Version, how much more shall the blood of Christ, who through the eternal Spirit offered himself without spot to God, cleanse your conscience from dead works to serve the living God? And so here we have it again, that we literally, our conscience has been cleansed from dead works. And so that would have been the story I just shared with you, what the sister was doing, that would have been dead works. So what is the why behind the what? Again, we're talking about a performance-based mentality and how that we have been set free through faith in Christ so that we are no longer serving, we're no longer doing dead works. We are not called to do dead works. Instead, we have been set free to do works of love. We have been set free from self. Now, the Bible says that we died with Christ through faith. So when Christ was crucified through faith, we have been crucified with him. So if self died, there's no more self to care for. There's no more self-consciousness to be had. We have been given that freedom so that we can operate in selflessness. Now, the book of Colossians chapter 3, verses 12 to 14, and I'm going to close with this, in the New King James Version, says this, therefore, as the elect of God, holy and beloved, put on tender mercies, kindness, humility, meekness, long-suffering, bearing with one another, and forgiving one another, if anyone has a complaint against another, even as Christ forgave you, so you also must do. But above all these things, put on love, which is the bond of perfection. Now, I want you to notice something here as we're closing with this, that the Apostle Paul did not say, put on tender mercies, kindness, humility, meekness, and so on and so forth, so that you can be the elect of God, holy and beloved. See, because that now would be a performance-based mentality. No, the Apostle Paul said something else. He said, therefore, as the elect of God, holy and beloved, put on tender mercies, kindness, humility, meekness, and so on and so forth. And so you see that the order is of utmost importance, because one of them will mean to operate with a performance-based mentality, while the other order, that which the Apostle Paul here is referring to, is to operate from that place of faith, where we operate under the grace of God as a gift. Because we've been given a gift, then we can extend that gift toward others. We cannot give what we do not have. Thus, the Lord gave us the free gift of righteousness so that we can then produce the fruit of righteousness. Be encouraged. God bless you. If you want to connect with me, or if you want to know more about Compelling Hope Ministries, you can go to paulandkathleenministries.org. This concludes this broadcast. May God bless you as you put your trust in Jesus and as you live for him. And remember, there is always hope with Jesus.

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0: Paul wrote 2 Timothy from a Roman prison, chained as a criminal, awaiting execution. And his message to his young apprentice wasn't play it safe, it was be bold. 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
2: You'll notice on the very front of your notes, it talks about the paralyzing power of fear. And I think we've all experienced a lot of that. And I want to begin a little bit differently than normally. If you have a Bible, if you'd open to 2 Timothy, and what I would like you to recognize that as you open that, you're holding one of the most precious documents in the world in the last 2,000 years. And so let me give you the framework of the entire book. There's four essentials in this book to becoming an effective disciple maker. Chapter one is to be bold, don't be ashamed. In each chapter, he's going to say something very clear, very strong. He'll be a challenge. He'll even talk about it as a sacred deposit. Now think of something that you would put in a deposit box or something that's so precious. He goes, this is this deposit that God gave it to me. I'm giving it to you. Chapter one, be bold. Don't you dare be ashamed. Chapter two, be strong. Don't be distracted. There's so many things that will take you off course. Chapter three is be prepared. Don't be surprised. The world's going to get difficult and worse and more evil than you imagine. Don't act like, oh, where's God? What's happened? And then chapter four is be faithful. Don't shrink back. I want you to realize that this was written in an environment where Christians were paralyzed by fear. Does that sound familiar? What we're facing in our lives, if we're honest, is we're often paralyzed by fear. We're fearful to be bold and to be strong and to be outspoken about our faith, to be outspoken about our loyalty to Jesus. Sometimes in our own families, not bold to say, this is right and this is wrong. Because what you know is that even if you share it winsomely or kindly or lovingly, and if you share it even with exactly the right motives and the right intentions, there's a good chance you'll get canceled. There's a good chance that you'll be rejected, even from family and maybe some other church members. Here's a pretty good chance if you're loyal to Jesus and to his word, that's what Paul's going to tell us to do, that some people will call you and see you as a bigot or maybe even a hater because you would say, I'm a follower of Jesus. Now, to be fair, can we try and be fair and look it through the lens of other people? We have acted in some ways. And we have done some things as the church that have given them way too much ammunition to say, there are bigots. They are haters. There's some in our family that have stood for the truth in ways that were most unloving, most unkind, and most uncaring. So it's not about just, are we committed to the truth? Are we committed to the grace and truth? Jesus came and he was described in John what? What? Grace and truth. The law came through Moses. Grace and truth came by Jesus Christ. No man has seen God at any time, but he, Jesus, has, the Greek word is exegeted him. That means explained him, made him real, understanding. When Bible teachers, we exegete the text. That means we study it and find out what did it mean to the first century and what did it mean? What do these words mean? And what's the culture? Because we want to fully exegete to understand it so we can know how should we teach it to 21st century people. That's what Jesus did. That's what he wants us to do. So we're going to have a challenge. And this book will address those fears. And here's the exciting part. And it will provide the truth that will empower you and me to be set free, to be bold, to do it winsomely and kindly, non-judgmentally, to shoot it straight with family and friends and neighbors in a way and with a heart and with a kindness that has both grace and truth. And so I'd like to ask you a question. On a scale of 1 to 10 right now, how would you rank your boldness for Christ? Okay, just personally, you don't have to, you know, you might. I'm going to write this very small on my notes. Please keep your eyes on your own paper, you know. A 1 is I've been a wimp. I've been passive. There would be no evidence to convict me as being a believer. I just kind of shut my mouth, keep my head down. I don't like conflict. I don't like arguments. When the conversation comes up, because it always leads to other things, I just be quiet. And a 10 is, man, I've been bold. I've shared it, right? Okay. And I'm going to assume, whether you're a 1 or a 10, that you've done it winsomely and lovingly and kindly. And here's no one can be a 5. It's human nature. Oh, I'm about a 5. Liar, liar, pants on fire. In denial. But I just want to ask you, how bold? You read through the book of Acts. The greatest evidence of the Holy Spirit and being filled with the Holy Spirit is boldness. It's boldness. And so I'm going to ask this final question, then we're going to jump right into the text and get to the answer. What are your greatest fears currently with regard to your faith? Try to be as honest as you can. Is it being rejected? Is your fear you'll be misunderstood? You're afraid that if you're bold, you'll create more division in your family or your church? And so what I would say is what the Apostle Paul is going to do is here's what I like, and here's the big transition. He's going to talk to a young man who, by nature of personality and history, just tends to be afraid when nothing's wrong. And he's going to pass the baton, and right now, things almost couldn't be worse. And so as you dig into your notes, let's see what the Apostle Paul, in this prison, from his heart, is going to say to his son in the faith. Paul, an apostle of Christ Jesus, by the will of God, according to, notice his focus, the promise of life in Christ Jesus. I'm in this dungeon, but the first words are about hope. And it's a promise. And he always keeps his promises. To Timothy, think about when you want to align with someone and when you want to encourage him. How important it is to affirm, my beloved son, grace, mercy, and peace from God the Father and Christ Jesus, not the Lord, our Lord. I thank God whom I serve with a clear conscience, the way my forefathers did, as I constantly remember you in my prayers, night and day. I'm here, you're there, but I'm thinking about you all the time. I'm praying for you all the time. I love you. I miss you. Longing to see you, even as I recall tears, so that I might be filled with joy. He's playing the videos in his mind about times with Timothy, the meal we had here, what happened in Lystra, you know, the thing that happened over here, the early times in Ephesus, you know, the miracles we got to see God do, you know, watching you grow, watching you take some of these assignments like Titus. And for I'm mindful of the sincere faith within you, which first dwelt in your grandmother Lois and your mother Eunice, and I am sure that it is in you as well. These first 5 verses, you'll notice in your notes, the historical background, you now know from whom it is, Paul and why, about AD 67 in a Roman prison. And you know it's to Timothy in Ephesus to pass the baton. And I just want you to listen for the importance of the mentor-mentee relationship in the context It's both the content and the context. But it's deep, real, vulnerable, affirming relationship. I came to Christ right after high school, before college. And I was discipled by a discipleship parachurch group. And he wasn't an on-staff person. He was a bricklayer. And I would say I was not a very, people went to Bible studies and things like that. And I sort of hit and miss.

0: 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Chip will be right back. But first, if you've been wanting to dig deeper into these Bible teachings, our YouTube channel is a great place to start. 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And when you find us, hit subscribe so you never miss a new upload. We'd love to have you join our growing community. Now back to our message.
1: See, I think somehow discipleship turned into, would you like to be in our group? What did you get for question number four? It's been great. You know, did you hear Macy's has a sale? And hey, what do you think about? Then you name your NFL team or your SEC team, and the men go over here and the ladies go over here. And I went to Bible study. And by the way, that's a really great beginning. But genuine discipleship flows out of heart relationships where you affirm and love and have experiences where you cry together. It's not about their spiritual performance. It's not about how much of the Bible they know. It's not about whether they showed up or not. It's not about whether you can, you know, you after they leave, you talk about, you know, they're still doing this and he still drinks too much. And, you know, I can tell he still has that porn issue. I could tell he's kind of lying to us or all that junk. It's about loving them and getting them into God's word and introducing them to Jesus and putting your arm around them and walking with them to Jesus so they begin to get to know Jesus, so he changes their life from the inside out, and that transformation begins to spill into every area of their life over time with all their ups and downs like we all had. That's the context of discipleship, and we've lost that. And by the way, you know what? I don't know about you, but if I have a problem, I would much rather someone take an x-ray or MRI and say, by the way, we do have a problem, you have cancer. You have the greatest opportunity in your lifetime to make an impact for Jesus Christ because things are raw. It's been revealed. Deep discipleship, real discipleship, always flows from the heart. And I want you to imagine, like, coming up and there's a box, and the box says truth. And then I want you to imagine a bridge, and here's another box, and it says truth. And your children and your grandchildren and people that you want to help are on this side of the bridge. And inside this is the truth of your life, the gospel, the word of God, the power of the Holy Spirit. And what you want is you want to get this truth not only in their mind, their heart, and their will, but you want to get it in their hearts over there. Do you know what the bridge is that connects it? It's not information. It's relationship. People can only receive as much truth as they trust you, as they think you believe in them, as they actually experience. I've prayed for you night and day. With longing, I'd love to be with you. With tears, I'm remembering you. I think about your family. What's he really saying? He's saying, Timothy, this isn't coming as this is what you ought to do and get with the program. You see, the stronger the bridge, this is great for you parents and even grandparents, the stronger the bridge, the greater the weight of the truth you can get from over there to over here. And what I learned a long time ago with four kids that are all spread out, they're all going to have problems and they're all going to have struggles and they're all going to come to a time where they don't know if they buy into you or God or anything else. And you've modeled as best you can. But what I can tell you is, and sometimes they'll make some really big mistakes, right? But if the bridge is strong, then they'll feel safe to come and talk about it and get some help. And so that's what Paul does. Now he shifts gears and he's going to give Timothy three specific challenges. Let's walk through them together. Challenge number one is to be bold and fulfill your calling from verses 6 and 7. He says, notice, for this reason. What reason? The reason of how much I love you, the reason for where I'm at, the reason for why we're here in God's calling. For this reason, I remind you to kindle afresh the gift of God, which is in you through the laying on of my hands. Why? For God has not given us a spirit of timidity, but of power and love and discipline. So he's talking about Timothy's responsibility, right? Remember the laying? He's talking about his ordination. He received the Spirit when he trusted Christ. This

0: was a time when Timothy, God's got his hand on your life. Remember this gift, this deposit to be entrusted with the gospel? You need to get, hey, there's a lot of junk going on now. It's illegal right now. Nero is a nutcase. Here's what I want you to get. Everything you're seeing in this world that makes you uptight and this is crazy and it's never been like this, it was way worse. And this is what he said to a young man who hung in there, and he passed it on, who passed it on, who passed it on, who passed it on, so that you're sitting in this seat. And so his responsibility is stand at the flame. And then God's provision is, you have a spirit living within you called the Holy Spirit. And the characteristics of the Holy Spirit is what? It's not timidity. It's not fear. It's dunamis. We get our word dynamite. It's power, it's love, and it's discipline. And what you know and I know is that what we need in order for the Spirit to have more of us is we need time in God's Word, because the Spirit of God takes the Word of God and makes it the living Word in our life. We need the community of God's people, so the Spirit living in you and the Spirit living in me, as we share and pray and the Jesus shows up, renews me. And that Spirit, the fruit of the Spirit, creates the kind of love and discipline for people that are different, that helps us endure when it's hard and helps us discipline ourselves to do what we need to do instead of what we want to do. You can't live off your emotions. You can't live out of fear. You either live out of faith, you live out of fear. If you live out of fear, your life is like an emotional roller coaster. And God says, you don't have that Spirit. He's telling him, basically, Timothy, you've got what you need to make it. Your part, stand at the flame. Now, can I ask you something? Can you in your mind's eye go back and tell me, when were you most passionate about following Jesus Christ? When was it that, man, you know, I got to get up and I got to read. I got to share my faith. I got to care. We got new neighbors coming in. This matters. It matters more than I could miss an SEC game. I could miss an NFL game. I could miss a sale. This is who and what really matters. When was that? And if it's not right now, then here's the call. Fan it into flame. Just fan it into flame. God's not mad at you. He wants to help you. He's saying, of course you have fear. That's why I gave you my Spirit. It overcomes that. The principle, we must constantly remind one another of powerful experiences in our past and the power given to us by His Spirit. Sit around the table. When family comes over, just say, hey, what are the biggest miracles our family has ever experienced? What are your biggest moments with God? So you need to remember the God that answered those prayers, He's the same, right? Today, yesterday, forever. He's willing. He's open. But we need to come with expectation. We need to come with a sense of He's real and vital and wants to work and wants to bless and wants to use us. And I think the first place to do that, the aside to parents, is let's make our kids and grandkids our number one group that we disciple. We live in the psychological world, what I mean by that is that what used to be biblical language has turned into therapeutic language. People don't sin, they're sick. Right? You know, or they have a syndrome or an ism. I major in psychology, undergraduate and graduate work, so I understand it. But here's what I'm saying is sometimes we ought to use words like sin and guilt. False guilt's bad. True guilt means the Holy Spirit is putting in finger something specific about my life, my mouth, my behavior, my attitude that's wrong. And the agenda is not to make me feel, we're in a world where, oh, I don't want to make you feel bad. There's times, guess what? God wants you to feel bad. Feeling really bad about doing something bad or thinking something bad or saying something bad is called remorse. And remorse leads to, wow, I'm sorry. And I'm sorry leads to repentance, a metanoia, change of mind, where you say, oh, Lord, you understand, all sin, it's not about the rules, it's about the relationship. Sin isn't fundamentally, you just cross this line. Sin is, You hurt your Savior. You hurt your wife. You let your Heavenly Father down. You disappointed Him. You know, it's when it's just like, well, I'll try not to do that anymore. That's behavioralism. That's moralism. Sin is, I missed the mark of loving and caring, and something came out of my mouth, and it's wrong in me. I need to own it. And when I come and I own it and I ask God to forgive me, He forgives me and cleanses me of all my sin, and He fills my heart with peace.
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0: As we close today's program, I want to ask you a very important question. Because if the Apostle Paul wanted to encourage this young pastor who was so faithful not to be ashamed, I have to believe that you struggle with that the way that I do. I'd like you to pray one very simple prayer as the application to today. Lord, will you show me where in my life I've been ashamed of you or the gospel? Whether it's at work, whether it's with friends, when something controversial comes up, would you please show me where I've been ashamed of you? And would you help me fan into flame my faith that, Lord, I would never, ever be ashamed of you in any way? Would you pray that in your own words? Ask God to show you. Never before have we needed to be more bold and more winsome for Jesus and the gospel. Let's be that today.
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4: One time, I was asked to be the president of a large seminary. I thought that was cool, and I'm into prestige. I was dreaming about it when the phone rang. It was my close friend, Rusty. He didn't say hello or how you doing. Brown, he said, who in the world do you think you are? You ran away from kindergarten. If you were the president of that seminary, you would make a fool of yourself. Stick to where God has called you. My friend's willingness to speak truth to me was a gift. Now I'm going to give it back to you. Stick to where God called you. Don't thank me. I was glad to help. I'm Steve Brown. You think about that. Share what you just heard with a friend. Go to youthinkaboutthat.com.

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Elevation Worship with Million Little Miracles here on Joy Radio, wherever you are. It's Holly Taylor. And let's take a look at your verse for today. It's actually verses. We're going to dive into quite a few from Ephesians 5, starting at verse 11, going to 14 from an NIV. It says, "Have nothing to do with the fruitless deeds of darkness, but rather expose them. For it is shameful even to mention what the disobedient do in secret. But everything exposed by the light becomes visible. For it is light that makes everything visible. This is why I said it. Wake up, O sleeper, rise from the dead, and Christ will shine on you."

0: Brent Pethick on Good Company with This Time. It's Holly Taylor, and this is the time of year where there's lots of different free events that are happening, including different kind of outdoor fitness events. And I'm going to say this because at Celebration Square all summer long on your Wednesdays, and it's a Wednesday, they're doing these fresh air fitness classes where you go there and you enjoy a fitness class outside in the fresh air. Of course, if it's raining, not going to happen. Bad air quality, it may not happen. But in general, it could be a really cool thing to take part in, a different way of getting your fitness on. So that might be something to look forward to. And maybe there's a free event that you know about. We'd love to hear, and we can hopefully spread the word, because there's lots going on in the different areas across the GTA that's fun and free.
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0: John Reddick here on Good Company with Don't Fight Alone. I'm Holly Taylor, and we've got our HD radio on. 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
2: We have a crash on the QAW westbound at Appleby Line in Burlington. A right lane is blocked off. Also, a reminder on the 407 westbound at Harmony Road in Oshawa, we're dealing with a crash. Right lane and shoulder is blocked. And then you will just find the usual stomp and go over the Don Valley Parkway and the Gardner, as well as on the QAW. City Straits, it looks like we're dealing with a crash just at Dixon and Kipling. 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

Ren Collective, hallelujah anyway, here on Good Company. It's Holly Taylor for Joy Radio, and today's National Hammock Day. Do you know, a hammock has been on my backyard bucket list since I was little. I just never have had two trees close enough to string a hammock through. And you're going to think, Holly, you can get hammocks that are not needing trees. I get it, but I want one specifically that you hang between the trees. There's just something about that. Anyway, National Hammock Day got me thinking about all the things I'd like to add to my backyard, and I think maybe I will start with the hammock. What about you? Do you have one? Have you ever wanted one? Just think of the relaxation as you swing in the hammock.

0: is for King and Country with Amen on Joy Radio, wherever you are. I'm Holly Taylor. And my friend showed me a card that his daughter had given to her. It's his birthday. And she wrote in it, "I love you, Dad. You're not old. You're vintage." That is beautiful. I love it so much. Vintage. We need to claim this word. Sometimes you feel old, you feel like you're moving slow, but no, you're vintage. You're just getting better with time.
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1: Andrew Rip, I'd do it again on Good Company, and maybe this guy would do it again in the fact of how he was trying to clear the smoke from his yard. I love him to pieces. I don't know what he was thinking, but the smoke from the wildfires, those aren't going to be cleared away by his method. And he was so proud of himself, too. He said, you know what? My leaf blower is very strong, and I think it will work at clearing away some of the wildfire smoke. Bad news, it didn't work. Good news, his story went viral, and it's definitely a funny story that I hope is able to bring a little joy to people struggling in this season where if you aren't able to be outside, it's hard. It's too hot. It's not good for your lungs. There's just so much going on. So it was a funny little reprieve from just dealing with all the things we've seen this summer so far.
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3: We have a stall on the 401 Westbound Express at Brimley. A left shoulder lane is blocked. Expect delays. The Don Valley Parkway is stop and go in the usual areas, and then Westbound at Dixon Road and Kipling, all lanes are blocked with an accident. And it looks like we're dealing with another crash just at Dufferin and Hallam Street. 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

0: Peter Burton on Joy Radio with Where Would I Be here on Good Company. And where would you be? Interesting conversation when you think about it spiritually, but also in our day to day. A lot of people picking up a second career later on in life, but they're looking for a very specific kind of career, one that is relatively stress free. Maybe you've thought about some of these jobs before, working in a library as a library assistant, being a private tutor, a bookkeeper. All of these are career ventures that a lot of people who are starting a second career are looking into. You know, they enjoy their day in high corporate or fast-paced environments, but sometimes you just need a bit of a break. I think I would rather just retire, move to an island, and maybe start something there. But, you know, staying close to home, there's actually a lot of things that we can do that'll be less stress. Have you dreamed about this yet? What is it you would love to do? Feel free to text in at 905-338-1250.
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0: Loving the outcome, Be Thou My Vision here on Joy Radio. I'm Holly Taylor. We're talking about some of those careers that you will have later on in life that are going to be way less stress. I feel like when you're younger, you jump into the workforce and you've got certain goals and ambitions, and then you've worked a couple decades in various roles and for various companies, and your perspective changes. So they're seeing a rise in people going into a second career in more stress-free environments. Got a message here from Mary. She says, I would love to be a tour guide. I love showing people our incredible city and bringing to life things they may not know about. I think that'd be fun and stress-free. I love being with people. So I think Mary's on the right track here. Another text message here. This is from Sally. She says that in the past, she's been a test proctor. I've actually done this before, too, for a friend's child. They're writing a test. They need somebody there to witness it. And this is actually a thing that you could do. House-sitting. Yes, a proofreader. Although I wonder how long this will stay in effect now that we have a lot more AI tools at our fingertips. Robin says, I love pets. I think I would be a pet sitter. That could be really fun. And let's take a look at one more. This one from Esther. She said that she wouldn't mind working at a museum. Help people around, explore with them, and give them the tips they need to check out the best things at that location.
1: Have you ever been in a situation where you could have easily exposed someone for their wrongdoing? Whether it is from a sense of justice or a desire to be right, the temptation to call someone out can be strong. But what if the information you have is wrong, or at the very least, incomplete? What if, in the name of justice, you become unjust? Conversely, maybe you've been falsely accused or had your character misrepresented by someone lacking all the facts. This isn't to suggest that turning a blind eye to clear wrongdoing is the right decision, but it serves as a reminder that walking closely with the Spirit and exercising discernment are crucial in avoiding misjudging someone's character. Pause to ponder. Are you quick to judge others, or do you allow room for God to hold the true facts and reveal them in His timing?
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0: Toby Mac with Faithfully here on Good Company. It's Holly Taylor, and it was so funny. I came home yesterday from work, and my daughter's room was a mess. And I'd asked her to clean it up. Well, it turned out she was trying on all of her clothes. All of them. They were all on the bed. She'd been taking pictures of them, too, to see what she wanted to keep, what she wanted to get away. Now, at first, I was a little overwhelmed by the mess, and then I realized this is fantastic. She's not on a screen. She's been organizing her room and having fun and being creative. So, yeah, I was really proud of her taking on such a massive task. And it can be overwhelming when you are trying to declutter, whether it be your closet, other things you can declutter to give yourself a little more space, or some of those instruction manuals that just pile up. The freebies that end up just sitting in cabinets, drawers, or shelves. Going through all of the mugs you collected. How many mugs and travel mugs do you actually need? Expired creams and toiletries. And yes, we do not need 100 reusable bags. All of these things, although small, can make a huge impact as you are trying to declutter.
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2: We're just stop and go in the usual areas over the 401 right now, as well as on the Don Valley Parkway and the Gardner, but I'm not seeing any major incidents. But City Streets westbound at King Street and Shaw Street, we're dealing with all lanes blocked off with a crash. Westbound at Dixon and Kipling, also, we have an accident ongoing. All lanes are closed. 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With the latest traffic, I'm Antonia Altabonte.
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Well, we were talking about decluttering, and I found a hilarious story for you about someone who thought it was time to let something go. And this was a cardboard cutout of Justin Timberlake. First of all, in her story, she has no idea how she stumbled upon this JT cardboard cutout, but she had it. Just appeared in her apartment, and it happened before the pandemic. So Justin Timberlake really kept her company when things got really quiet during the pandemic and you had to stay at home. We couldn't go out. So she's done a lot of things with this JT cardboard cutout, from learning new skills, from having conversations. But it got to a point where she thought, you know what? We've had a good run, Justin. I think it's time somebody else get to hang out with you. So she put it online to see if anybody wanted her Justin Timberlake cardboard cutout. Well, it wasn't long before someone said, yes, I need this. And so she had no idea where this would end up, but she ordered the Uber for Justin. Yes, the cardboard cutout. Sent it to the person's place, and that person actually so kindly took pictures of how she used this cardboard cutout and returned it to her, and she said it gave her so much joy. Knowing how much joy she got from this cardboard cutout, this girl had ordered it for her grandmother's 87th birthday. And the face of Justin turned to the face of Dean Martin. So, a beautiful way of this legacy continuing of this cardboard cutout. I'm curious, where will it end up next?

After the show yesterday, I received word that Brian Dirksen had, in fact, passed away from his battle with cancer. It happened so fast. It's very, very shocking. He was such a beautiful, loved human being. His songs impacted so many people in such a deep and meaningful way. I'm so grateful, though, that I got a chance to know him. I got a chance to tell him how much his songs meant to me and my family. In fact, some of the songs I grew up singing, he wrote, and I sing those songs to my daughters when I put them to bed.

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And those are the things that really bless me. And it's these kinds of stories and experiences that are probably some of the greatest joys of my life.

Paul urges us to rejoice in the Lord always, not just on paydays, good days, or birthdays, but rejoice in the Lord always. This is Max Lucado. Rejoice in the Lord always? Yeah, right, mumbles the person from the hospital bed. How, sighs the unemployed dad, always? Questions the mother of the baby born with a disability. It's one thing to rejoice in the Lord when life is good, but when the odds are against you? It's not easy, but it is possible. Lay claim to the promise of God in Colossians.

0: Ephesians 1 and verse 7. He is before all things, and in Him all things hold together. Rejoice in the sovereignty of God. His throne is still occupied. His will is still perfect. Rejoice in the Lord always. God uses everything to accomplish His will. This is Max Lucado.
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0: You know, we haven't done this for a while, and that's taking a look at church signs. And this is an epic church sign story. It's really more of a battle of the church signs. It's happening down in the U.S., and honestly, it brought a huge smile to my face. There's a Catholic church and a Presbyterian church side by side, and they ended up getting into a little bit of a church sign war, starting with Our Lady of Martyrs Catholic Church. Their sign said, "All dogs go to heaven." Wow. True or not true, you know, it's a sign. But the church right across the street, not having it. No false messages on church signs allowed. Beulah Cumberland Presbyterian Church says, "Only humans go to heaven. Read the Bible." Whoa. Oh, they use their words very sharply. Well, the Catholic Church across the way, not having it. So Our Lady of Martyrs changed their sign to say, "God loves all his creations, dogs included." I want to know who's in charge of the church signs, because this just is, first of all, hilarious, but it does escalate a bit. As the Presbyterian church says, "Dogs don't have souls. This is not open for debate." And this is where you start to see one church taking it a little bit more seriously than the other. As Our Lady of the Martyrs, the Catholic Church, writes, "Catholic dogs go to heaven. Presbyterian dogs can talk to their pastor." Like, I feel at this point, the Catholic Church is just egging on the Presbyterian Church. Maybe it was their youth group doing this. I don't know. But it goes on back and forth for a while. And it's just so funny. The Catholic Church having a little bit more of a funny bone, I think, in this one. And I got to thinking, you know, with all that conversation going back and forth, why didn't they just meet in the middle? Have tea or coffee? Fellowship, right? Somebody brings the butter tarts and somebody brings the tea. That might have been a better use of their time, but it's still kind of funny to see online. Maybe you've seen a funny church sign or a business or churches just having fun with this different way of communicating. I'd love to hear your stories. You can always text them in to me or email them to me, holly@joyradio.ca or 905-338-1250. But on that note, have a great rest of your Wednesday. We'll see you tomorrow right here on Good Company.
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2: We have a stall on the 401 westbound collectors at Mavis. The left lane is blocked. Expect delays. Also, we're dealing with a stall 401 eastbound express near the 400. A left lane and shoulder is blocked. And a stall 401 westbound transfer at Brimley Express to the collectors in the right lane. And it looks like both crashes, the one at Dixon and Kipling, has fully cleared, as well as the accident at King and Shaw. 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With the latest traffic, I'm Antonia Altabonte.
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1: We've been talking this week about repentance and what it really is. There's so many lies surrounding this particular subject. They're turn or burn lies. They're things that saying repentance is changing. Repentance is not changing. Repentance is how God changes you if he wants to do that. So, how does repentance work? And why is it important? Well, the first thing you should know is that repentance is a gift. You can't hustle it up. You can't force it. You can't make it happen. God not only reveals truth, but he also grants the attitude toward truth necessary to give truth legs. When the apostles appeared before a religious court and explained what God had done, they said that God had exalted Christ, and this is a quote, to give repentance to Israel and forgiveness of sins. That's Acts 5:31. In Peter's report to the church about God's movement among Gentiles, Luke, the writer of Acts, said that they glorified, here it comes, then to the Gentiles also God has granted repentance that leads to life. That's Acts 11:18. In Paul's admonishment to Timothy, he said that leaders should be gentle and kind to everyone. And this is a quote in 2 Timothy 2:25. Gentle and kind to everyone, God may perhaps grant them repentance, leading to a knowledge of truth. When Peter and the apostles stood before a religious court, they said about Jesus that, and this is a quote in Acts 5:31, God exalted him at his right hand as leader and savior, here it comes, to give repentance to Israel and forgiveness of sins. And it goes on and on. Repentance isn't something you work up or something that's negative and horrible and difficult. Repentance is a gift that God gives to his people because he likes them. I'm not the most gifted home repair person, you know. When something goes wrong at our house, my wife doesn't tell me for fear that I'll try to fix it, and then we'll go bankrupt in the process. One time when I was using a hacksaw that just wouldn't cut the wood, my friend, trying not to laugh, noticed and said the hacksaw would work better if I used the cutting side of the blade instead of the smooth side. His admonishment of me was a gift, as was my repentance. The only thing I knew was that the hacksaw wasn't working. That's not dissimilar to what happens when we repent. We know that things in our lives aren't working, so we try harder by doing more of what wasn't working in the first place. When the light comes on, it's a gift, and it's a gift from God. Jesus said in John 16:8 that the work of the Holy Spirit is to convict the world of sin. That's not just for those who aren't Christians. It's for everybody. In Romans 14:4, Paul, talking about judging others, said, "Who are you to pass judgment on the servant of somebody else? It is before his own master that he stands or falls, and he will be upheld, for the Lord is able to make him stand." Paul, in talking about the work of the Holy Spirit, said that. And when we become a believer, we are given a precious gift, the mind of Christ. In 1 Corinthians 2:11 through 12, Paul says that Christians have an internal monitor, the Holy Spirit, who reveals truth to believers, and in the case of repentance, reveals truth about the places where we are at odds with God's will and way for us. When that happens, the proper response of repentance, agreeing with God about what he has revealed. Later on, we're going to talk about how dangerous it is for other Christians to assume the Holy Spirit's rule in our lives. But for now, recognize that no one can know what God has revealed to someone else. Repentance is a gift, but it is also a highly personal gift designed for each individual in the body of Christ. There are areas in my life that others find offensive, but which God has not revealed to me for repentance. That's true of you too. God lets his people know where he's working, and that is a gift. Not an effort, not a curse, a gift. Hey, you think about that. Amen.
2: Thanks, Steve. We are at full speed now examining the biblical truth that informs Steve's latest book called God's Not Mad at You. That book is out on September 14th. And all this week, more specifically, we're taking a clear-eyed look at repentance, what it is, and especially what it is not. More tomorrow. Hope you will join us for that. Well, recently on Steve Brown, Etc., we chatted with best-selling author Pat Morley. His latest book is unlike anything he has written before. It's an apologetics book called What If Christianity Is True? Take a listen to part of that conversation, then I'll be back to tell you about a special free offer.
3: Most secular people are really wonderful human beings. And, you know, when you get to know them, I mean, we're all sinners, right? And so we have that part of us. But most secular people pursuing a secular belief system, they're trying to raise families, do good work, be good citizens, pay their taxes on time, things like that. And so we're not throwing any of these people under the bus. What we're saying is that there's a developmental process in belief systems. And so there is a graduation. At some point, people do come to this point where they say, you know, this isn't enough. It happened for me when I was actually in the Army and I was doing the things young soldiers shouldn't do. And woke up in a ditch one morning, and it was an inflection point. I said, you know, I need to do something here. You're just a nobody, had to know where it was really true. And so I enrolled at NC State University, night school. They had a campus on Fort Bragg where I was stationed. And I was reading for an English literature test one night, Shakespeare, Hamlet, to be specific. And I read this verse, "This above all, to thine own self be true, and it must follow as the night the day. Thou canst not then be false to any man." And I remember thinking, that is the most noble thought that I've ever heard uttered. And so that day, I made a decision to become a moralist, to move from secular to moral, that I was going to try to do the right thing by every person I met every day. And that's how I would find the secrets of meaning and purpose in life. And, you know, anytime you join a new group, you begin to meet the other members, whether it's the NRB for you or Chamber of Commerce or the Rotary Club for some of our listeners or whatever it is. you begin to meet the other new members. And so once I became a moralist, I began to meet the other members of the moralist club. And I quickly realized all of them basically have one thing in common. None of them have any money. And so that's when I decided to also become a materialist. So I was a moral materialist, or maybe a material moralist. I'm not sure. And I thought I'd really arrived in with this moral system. And so trying to do the right thing by every person, do good, right? But there was this ache in my soul. And I know I'm speaking for thousands of people who are hearing this broadcast. You know what I'm talking about. For me, it happened. I was laying on a blanket. I was in college, laying on a blanket, staring up into the sky. I didn't say this in the book, but there was a pretty girl next to me laying on the blanket. You know, we were out, you know, it was a beautiful night. And all of a sudden, and I was feasting on the dazzling beauty of the nighttime sky, right? And it just hit me. Just boom. The idea that for this to exist, there is necessarily an intelligence behind this. And for me, because I grew up in a Protestant tradition, the exact thought was, for this to exist, there must be a God. And I know it sounds, you know, for me, if I heard you say it, I'd say, well, yeah, okay, well, so what? But you if you've been through that yourself,

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2: 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He causes conflicts in the homes. He causes strife in marriages. He is the one who causes blindness of the eyes of the non-believers. He is the one who causes antagonism toward God's children. But always, always, always, always remember that it is the will of your Heavenly Father to have the victory over him.
1: 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In Joshua chapter 11, a desperate situation is unfolding. An overwhelming coalition of forces is closing in on Joshua and the Israeli people, and the objective is complete annihilation. Now, the battle you're currently facing may not be an approaching army, but it still may feel like annihilation is looming. Stay with Leading the Way. Encouragement is on the way as you can see what God does with Joshua and come to the realization of what he can do with you. 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
2: Joshua chapter 11, the claiming of the total victory from the hand of God. Listen carefully. God the Son did not lay down his robe of glory in heaven, born of a virgin, lived for 33 and one-third of a year without having a place to lay his head, and then was crucified on a criminal's cross, the Son of God, the Creator of the world. And then he rose again on the third day. He ascended to heaven, and as soon as he's coming back, he did not do all of this so that his children may live a defeated, discouraged, and decimated lives. I don't believe that for a moment. That is not the Christian faith. That is not God's will for his children. It is the will of God for his children to have complete victory, not just sometimes in life, but always in life. I know all of the factors that can lead and cause defeat in the Christian life. Like you, I am aware of all the ingredients that will produce discouragement in life. Like you, I'm aware of all the recipes for disaster that leads to wanting to bail out on Jesus. But we must understand, know, and practice and claim total victory. And when I speak of victory, of course, I'm speaking in the New Testament sense. Not in the Old Testament sense, but in the New Testament sense. Because in the New Testament sense, our fight is not against flesh and blood, as it was in the case of Joshua. Our fight is not against human enemies, as it was in the case of Joshua. Our fight is not against people. But our fight is against the powers and the principalities in the heavenly places. Our fight is with an already defeated spiritual power. Listen to me. Satan is the one who causes conflicts among believers. He causes conflicts in the homes. He causes strife in marriages. He is the one who causes blindness of the eyes of the non-believers. He is the one who causes antagonism toward God's children. He is the one who causes opposition to the witnessing Christian. He is the one who causes people and events to discourage us. He causes people and events to detract us from our mission. But always, always, always, always remember that it is the will of your Heavenly Father to have the victory over him. Amen belongs here. But winning in the spiritual battle and experiencing the victory in a consistent way is dependent on your willingness and my willingness to stand in the heat of battle. Victory depends on your attitude and my attitude and desire to claim that victory. Victory depends on whether you want to have a defeated life or you want to have a victorious life. Victory depends on whether you see your enemy's attack as an opportunity for victory or as an excuse to surrender. You know, I read not so long ago something that really encouraged me, and it comes from the Korean War. It's a true story. During the Korean War, the Baker Company became isolated and surrounded by the enemy. And the coalition headquarters became very deeply concerned. They were worried sick because they haven't heard from them in a long time, in several hours, in fact. And so the Korsman kept on signaling. He kept on signaling, Baker Company, do you hear me? Baker Company, do you read? Well, then after a little while, there was a muffled voice that came through and says, this is Baker Company. The Korsman said, what's your situation? And the sergeant replied, and he said, the enemy is to our north. The enemy is to our west. The enemy is to our east. The enemy is to our south. And then there was a brief pause. And then he continued. He said, the enemy cannot get away from us now. Isn't that great? Now, beloved, listen to me. When we are surrounded by enemies from the north and the west and the east and the south, do you see these as opportunities to make you fear and tremble and live in defeat? Or do you see it as an opportunity for victory? You say, Michael, you don't understand. I'm surrounded by opposition. I'm surrounded by unbelievers. I'm surrounded by negative people. I'm surrounded by antagonists. I am surrounded all the time by people who hate the truth, who rejoice. They can't get away from you now. It means you're fishing in the bucket. That's not cause for discouragement. That's cause for rejoicing. That means that you have an unprecedented opportunity, not a reason for retreat. That means that you have been blessed by God for victory and not defeat. Let me give you quickly three things that we learn from Joshua chapter 11. Joshua chapter 11, three things. First, in verses 1 to 5, you see the confrontation. And then in verses 6 to 15, you see the conflict. And then thirdly, in verses 16 to 23, you see the conquest. This is a confrontation, and Joshua looked around, and he literally saw that he was surrounded by the enemy. Not just any enemy. These were tribes and kings who normally fight among themselves. They hate each other, but then they got a confederation going, and they got united against Joshua. The Amorites and the Ites and all the mosquito bites, they were all got united together, and they basically ready for Joshua. But Joshua also knew that God promised victory. Therefore, he knew he's got a confrontation going. They were surrounded from the east and the west and the south, everywhere. But their attitude was not, you know, how fast can we run? Or, woe to us, we're doomed. Or, it is hopeless. Look at it now. We might as well raise the white flag and surrender. Or, what good can we do such with all these odds are against us? No. Like that Baker Company in the Korean War. He said, we are surrounded, but the enemy can't get away from us now. Sure, the enemy had massive armies. In fact, Josephus, the Jewish historian, he speculated that there were about 300,000 infantry soldiers. There were about 10,000 cavalry troops. There were about 20,000 chariots. All surrounded the people of God as they began to spread into the land of promise. I mean, the odds were against the people of God big time. They could never have hoped to win such a battle. I mean, it looked hopeless. And yes, it would have been hopeless if you take Jehovah out of the equation. Secondly, there was a conflict. Joshua did not wait for the enemy to come to him. He took the battle to the enemy. But I have no doubt in my mind that as Joshua was marching those 5 days into the battle, I have no doubt in my mind, he's probably saying to himself, my goodness, there are probably hundreds of thousands of soldiers and thousands of chariots. And then he looks at his motley crew and says, man, those guys really. You say, well, Michael, how do you know that? How do you know that Joshua was beginning to feel fearful as he was marching in the battle? I'm going to show you in a minute. But I'm convinced Joshua probably, and he was saying to himself, he said, am I doing the right thing? Is God going to go with us again like he did in Jericho and Ai? Will he really deliver us one more time? But here's the wonderful thing about our God. And you find it in verse 6 of Joshua 11. If you have your own Bible, underline it, mark it, write it out, do whatever you want, hang it on the wall. Verse 6 of Joshua 11. The Lord said to Joshua, do not be afraid of them, because by this time tomorrow, I will hand all of them over to Israel. Did you get that? Why is God telling him not to be afraid? Let me tell you something. Every time you see the Lord, it's like the angel came to Paul in the prison and said, Paul, don't be afraid. God is not wasting words. He only comes and says, don't be afraid if he knows the person is afraid. And he knew that Joshua is probably beginning to lose a little bit of heart. His knees began to knock. And he said to him, don't be afraid. I'm going to give them to you. The victory is yours. Let me tell you something of uttermost importance. If you retreat from claiming the souls of lost people for Christ, if you retreat from that call of being an ambassador of Jesus Christ, reconciling people to Christ, in your school, in your neighborhood, in your workplace, if you retreat and you say to yourself, you know, this is just not for me, I don't feel qualified, I don't feel adequate, let me tell you, none of us, including this preacher, feel qualified or adequate. But that's a good sign. That's always a good sign. We say, man, I can't do this. I'm just one person. What can I do? My plate is full right now. I got so much stuff that I have to do. I'm just going to settle for walking with the Lord and just reading my Bible every day, have my quiet time, go to church. I'm just going to settle for even being part of a Bible study group. That's enough. I really can do it. I just don't know about claiming the lost people for Christ. That's just not for me. And you begin to retreat from that call of God on your life as a witness for Christ. I'm not discouraging you from doing all these things, but I want you to listen to me very carefully. If you begin to think that way, if you retreat from the battle for the souls, it will not be long before the enemy goes after those other things in your life too. And then in a short period of time, you begin to find that your prayer life is fizzled out, that your going to church is just a routine, that your fellowship becomes a social event. What am I trying to tell you? When you go on the offensive, when you take the battle to the enemy, when you do not wait for the battle to come to you, but take the battle to the enemy's territory, you will have victory in all the other areas as well. Your prayer life will be vibrant. Your worship is going to be powerful. Your fellowship is going to be dynamic. Let me illustrate this because it's so important. I don't want you to miss it. I am told that when you rigorously physically exercise, your body releases chemicals into the bloodstream. And that chemical stimulates the brain to make your body temperature rises. And when your body temperature rises, it's like having a fever. And fever is the body's way that God created in it to help it fight the bacteria and the viruses and the germs and all those blighters that get into us. A high body temperature helps to strengthen the white cell's defense system to counter the microbe intruders. And simply put, listen to me, physical exercise puts you on the offensive so you don't sit back and get sick and take a medicine to fight that sickness. Now, I hope you're going to physically exercise, but I want you to learn something spiritual from this, as I have. Because it's in the same way, when you go on the offensive, spiritually speaking, campaigning for the souls of the lost men and women, you will have victory ahead of time. You will be strong and have a strong spiritual immune system. And sure enough, God kept His word, and they got the victory. Which brings me, thirdly, to the conquest. Listen carefully, please. The victory came just as God promised, but the conquest took time. The conquest took perseverance. The conquest took persistence. The conquest took dedication. The conquest took patience. One story that I learned from my days in Australia that always reminds me of the importance of persistence. There was an Australian explorer by the name of Hamilton Hume. And those early days, those pioneer days, and if you ever see the roads, in the Australian roads, you will understand, you have deep appreciation for these people. Hamilton Hume took a team of explorers with him, and they wanted to cut a path between Sydney and Melbourne. And along the way, as they were making their way, they ran into a crisis. They came face to face with a mountain range, actually known as the Hume Range, and the men were thoroughly exhausted. They were worn out. And they went to Mr. Hume and said, "Mr. Hume, please, let's just give up and go home. We have come a long way already. Let somebody else do this." Hume pointed to a high mountain way out in the distance. And he said to them, No, we must climb that mountain. We must climb that one. I am sure that when we get on the top of that mountain, we'll be able to see the ocean. And we can go home and tell of our success. In desperate struggle, they climbed that mountain. And when they reached the top of that mountain, you can imagine their utter despair. All they could see was miles and miles and miles of ridges and gullies, and all covered with trees. The goal was not anywhere near in sight. But they kept on going until they finally arrived to their destination. In fact, they named that particular mountain that Hume kept saying, "You got to go to this one. They called it Mount Disappointment. And beloved, let me tell you something. If you are anything like me, I'm sure you have met so many Mount Disappointments in your life. And you had a choice either to climb Mount Disappointment with the power of Jehovah or give up. And regardless of your Mount Disappointment may be, God the Father, God the Son, and God the Holy Spirit are calling you to conquer your Mount Disappointment. And that perseverance paid off. And today, millions of people drive on the Hume Highway. You see, Joshua knew that God has given them the victory. All he needed was to persevere until he experienced it. Listen to me. God had brought them from the wilderness into the land, across the Jordan, past the walls of Jericho. Why? So that they can be decimated by the enemy in the middle of the promised land? No, so that he might continue to give them victory. And if I know anything about God, if I know anything about my God with whom I have been walking for over 40 years, I know that He wants the same thing for you. Listen to me, I'm ready to conclude. Let me exhort you. Settle for nothing less than total victory. Pray for nothing less than total victory. Sacrifice for nothing less than total victory. When the battle heats up, claim nothing less but total victory. When the enemy appears to be strong and powerful, dig in your heels and claim total victory. When Satan goes after you, take the battle to him. Go to his territories and God will give you complete victory.
1: 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We are also a national and international television powerhouse. 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
2: It is the value of your soul that caused the God of power and might to hang helplessly on a wooden cross. Because God loves you. He really loves you.
3: I was on a spiritual seeking journey. I was trying to find myself spiritually. So I was just looking into something, someone, reaching out somewhere spiritually to find myself.
4: We ended up going to a New Age church. The people were talking about dead people and wanted to connect to them. But it wasn't until I started having demonic attacks I realised what I was caught in. I felt stuck. I thought there was no way out. I knew I needed help. I come home from work one day and something clear in me said, call out for help. And I just looked up at the ceiling and I said, if you're there, I surrender to you. And 3 nights later, I have that encounter with Jesus. And he tells me he loves me.
3: I did not believe a word he said. Not until his character started changing.
4: God was drawing her and I think she started to believe.
3: We were continually going to places, events, conferences, trying to find a hit of God.
4: We ended up going to the event of Dr. Youssef. He talked about rebellion is the only core root of sin, and that comes from us. We choose to rebel.
2: Whenever we talk about sins, we're talking about the fruit. But the fruit is not going to be taken care of unless the root has been taken care of.
3: I remember Holy Spirit was drawing me closer. I was seeking more. I knew there was more to whatever I was experiencing. And I stood up and said, you know, I put my hands up. I said, I want more. I need more. I know there's more.
2: When you humbly accept his dying on that cross to be for your redemption, you will find eternal life. You will be assured of heaven.
3: The enemy's not going to give up. He's still going to come and come and come, and he comes after you, especially if you're going to tell truth and bear all and give yourself to God completely. You've got the choice. Are you going to listen to those lies or are you going to push through to truth?
4: Yep, that's it.
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7: In October of 2003, a raging fire devastated massive portions of Southern California, destroying more than 3,000 homes and claiming 22 lives. Ken Hale was one of the heroic firefighters working to control the fire. He said, "As soon as I found out people had died, it changed my entire outlook on the fire. It became something very deadly, a monster." Some of us need that kind of change in perspective regarding sin. We've all seen how sins like adultery can destroy a life. But sins that we consider small can be deadly too. Our hearts for God can be destroyed when the fires of jealousy, anger, self-pity, worry, or gluttony go unchecked. The book of James says, "After desire has conceived, it gives birth to sin. And sin, when it is full grown, gives birth to death." Are there any sparks of sin threatening to engulf your life? With Seeking Him, I'm Nancy DeMoss Wagamuth.
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1: God the Father is called our comfort. The Holy Spirit, again, John 14, 16, and I will send the comforter, the paraclete, right? And then Jesus here called the comforter. The Trinity is a God of comfort. Our God is a fountain of comfort, a fountain of strength and consolation and compassion and

0: 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We hope you're having a wonderful day today, and it's a great day to tune in because we are right at the beginning of a brand new series, walking verse by verse through the book of 2 Corinthians, and we are calling it Strength in Weakness. We're starting right at the beginning with today's message in chapter 1 with a message called A Theology of Comfort. If you missed last time, you only have one show to catch up on, so go right over to Spotify or on our website at livingthelight.ca to listen there. In 2 Corinthians, Paul, who's the author of the book, is writing letters to the church at Corinth, telling them that genuine Christ followers align with Christ through adversity and suffering. This is where we find Paul in today's message, telling his readers that God is the God of comfort. Hey, if you need this message like I do today, let's jump in together to 2 Corinthians chapter 1. Here's Pastor Robbie.
1: I love etymology sometimes. I find it very interesting. And of course, the word comfort from the Latin, again, original, the prefix calm with, and then fortis, of course, strength, right? To comfort someone is to come alongside with strength. Incredibly biblical as well. So rooted in the original Greek there too. This is what comfort means. God comes to us with his strength. He strengthens us. I've been overwhelmed how much the Bible talks about the strength of God. How much we need the strength and power of God within our lives, right? So what are we learning here? The God of all comfort, who comforts us in all our affliction. There is no affliction God cannot reach. There is no sorrow God cannot meet with grace. There is no sorrow in this room that God cannot meet with grace. There is no affliction that God cannot comfort in this room right now. He is the God of all comfort who comforts us in all our affliction. So this becomes a very important piece of theology for us, by the way. This is like today, again, I've been chewing on this. I've been so blessed personally this week. I just so much want you to share and how I've been blessed, and I pray you will be through the word today. Let's do a little practical theology of comfort. Here's what Paul is explaining to the church in Corinth. He's like, listen. God is guaranteed and has in our past, he's delivered us and comforted us. Is it true that in our past, God has brought comfort? The answer is yes. Listen, not always the way we would expect, not always on our timing, but he has. He always comes through because he's perfect in character and he's perfect in deliverance and comfort. Our past is a sign of the guaranteed comfort of God, again, that has, again, come before. Then we have the future assurance or the promise of God's comfort in the future. Ultimately, when Christ returns, but also in this life, God is true to his character. He guarantees our comfort in the future, and we know he has been perfectly true to his comfort in the past. So past comfort. Acknowledge future, again, comfort. We know by faith this is going to happen. So then past, again, reality, future guarantee leads now then. You take the past, the promise of the future, and now you apply it to the present. And when this theology is being loaded up into your mind and renew your mind with who God is, then all of a sudden you're like, he's been perfectly faithful in the past. He promised he'd be perfectly faithful in the future. So that means right now I can take in the present and I can have peace of mind. There's many need to apply that right now, because really what you're doing in the present is just guarantee what's going to come in the future. And the peace of mind, no matter where I find myself right now, no matter what I'm doing, the reality is I belong to the God of all comfort, who comforts me in all my affliction, the power of the Lord. I want you to notice too, okay, listen, this is so, so important. Our emotional comfort does not come from within ourselves, okay? You have to realize your emotional comfort in life will never come from places, again, that the world says that they do, okay? You're never going to find it from yourself saying you're enough and believe in yourself and you're so great. And like, maybe you think you're great, but again, you're sinful. Like, it's just like, I don't think I'm great. I think I'm a desperate sinner in need of a beautiful Savior, okay? Listen, your comfort, I love saying things like this. Your comfort will never come from Taylor Swift. Yes. So awesome. So good. Okay, I just love saying that as a representation of what so many people are trying to live for. Your comfort will never come from self-help. Your comfort will never come from your next job and your bigger paycheck. It'll never come from that. Stop being so dumb, right? We're so dumb. Like, we keep living these lives like somehow we're going to find comfort in these useless, stupid, superficial, empty, meaningless pursuits that the world says, oh yeah, it's going to be great. And you get there and you're like disappointed again because we're dumb. I'll just speak for myself. I am dumb, all right? Jesus Christ is the only one who comforts. The God, the Father of all mercies, is the only one who can truly comfort. This is what we have to realize. And the moments of truth and perspective to see. to say, man, I will not find comfort in from myself or the world around me. The comfort comes from the God of all comfort. I wanted to bring this up. I think it's important for several reasons. So my wife, Jill, and I, we were at the launch of Hope Hamilton last weekend. A couple of our kids were with us as well. And that was an exciting time. So we get there. And just to give you an update, so the place exploded in week one. You know, there's going to be well-wishers. We're not sure. We'll see what happens today and kind of in the weeks to come. But there was standing room only. There was no parking. Overflow room was overflowing. They ran out of seats. I think this is right. They had to send 50 people away. They literally had no room in the building, okay? This was a church. Like they're renting a church. This before this. It was a building, had 10 people a week in it. And now all of a sudden, 1 week, I was pulling in. I saw like people in the neighborhood. I'm pretty sure they were like, what in the world is happening there now, right? It's so exciting. So we'll see what happens in weeks to come. Super exciting. So my wife Jill and I sat down. I felt bad for taking a seat, by the way, but I was praying during the service and so needed to be there in some form. But I was sitting down and as the buzz and all the stuff was happening, and I said, hey, Jill, could you see this day when we started in 2003 in our core group of 18 people in a small office building in Oakville? Could you imagine this day? She's like, I could not imagine this day. I said, I couldn't either. It's a moment of such perspective for me, such perspective, which I love so much. I love so much. Because in 2003, and by the way, I was 28 years old at that time. Oh my goodness. And here we are all these years later. And listen, and you take 2+ decades of all that we've seen, right? Hey, there are so many highs and there are so many lows. There are so many joys and so many sorrows, yes. There's so many victories and so many seemingly defeats, right? Like the up and down, all the high. And you sit there in a moment and you see, has God been faithful? Has he comforted? Oh, yes, he has. And I sat there in that moment. I had such a peace come over me as to the reality of the comfort and the goodness and the faithfulness of God. You continue to trust him. You continue to look to him. And you get to see days where another church is planted and the gospel is proclaimed, and they're going to do a work that we could never do here in Oakville. It's so awesome because this is what the God, amen, this is what the God of all comfort, this is what the God of all comfort does, okay? Point number two is this, theology of comfort. This is huge. Our affliction is designed to produce God's comfort. This is big boy Christianity now. This is big girl Christianity. Our affliction is designed by God to produce God's comfort. Look at verse 4, okay? So notice, who comforts us in all our affliction, notice, so that, what is that? In the Greek called the henna clause. This is the result of the preceding truth, right? Comforts us in our affliction, so we sit there. Nope. So that we may be able to comfort those who are in any affliction with the comfort with which we ourselves are comforted by God, right? So what's happening here? This is what's happening here, okay? One of the powerful designs of affliction in the life of the Christ follower is that it allows us to experience, listen, the supernatural comfort of God. Say it again, okay? One of God's foremost designs in affliction in our lives is that it allows us to experience the comfort of God through our lives, right? So what do I mean by that? So often, the trials of life are that which produces the greatest testimonies of God's grace. Over and over again, it's the hardship and suffering that produces the supernatural comfort of God again as our Savior. I think I mentioned this maybe a month and a half ago or something, but it was just a year and a couple of months ago. My wife and I, we send our daughter Bliss in for cancer surgery again in like June of 2024. And you send her in to strangers who are going to, and we were sitting down in the hospital cafeteria. And I remember I'm like nibbling on a piece of toast or something. There's just me and Jill and like a spattering of people. And you're waiting. And because of the grace of God, and because of no doubt the prayers of God's people from this place so filled with love and grace towards us. I'm telling you, I was sitting there nibbling on a piece of toast and I have rarely felt more peace in my entire life. I sat there and the comfort of God was so overwhelming to me. Jill, you're here right now too. And I remember, in some ways, I'm like, I never want this feeling to end. That's how powerful it was, okay? Let me say this and put it this way bluntly, okay? No cancer, no comfort. Not like that. I've never experienced and that degree in that situation, something like that. It was so overwhelming. I'm like, I do not want this feeling and peace to end. I'm telling you, I was like, man, for heaven and what's going to, oh my goodness. And the grace of God. But it gets, listen, no cancer, no comfort. Not like that. I think of over all the years, man, 2 decades plus now preaching here in this place. I think of how many times I've essentially been crawling to the pulpit, broken, undergoing spiritual opposition. I am so weak, so desperate for God. Stand up to preach, fighting discouragement. As we, like anyone seeing, you wouldn't know. I mean, just kind of, just everything looks fine. It's not fine. And I remember you stand up to preach, and then all of a sudden, in your absolute brokenness and so devastated in so many ways, and then the grace of God meets you in that moment. You open up the word, and you're sitting here, and all of a sudden, God's grace, it's so undeserved. It's entirely undeserved. It is all his kindness and favor and answered prayer and blessing, and all of a sudden his grace floods your soul. And what happens to Robbie up here? He melts under the grace of God. Tears fill his eyes and start running down his cheeks. And people listening say, oh, Pastor Robbie's sad today. No, he's not sad today. He is overwhelmed by God's grace and God's comfort, which is melting him when he knows all he deserves is the opposite of that. And it breaks you, and it blesses you, and it completely consumes you. And you're like, it's all God. And it's so humbling and so powerful and so awesome. Listen, and this is in the affliction that God brings us comfort. When you are down and weak and you are so broken, this is the opportunity to see God comfort you in a way you would not know otherwise. Big boy Christianity today. Big girl Christianity today.

incredible supernatural comfort of God. You hear me? This is big girl Christianity. You don't want life to be easy all the time because in some form you miss out on the supernatural comfort of God. Can we admit right now that one of the greatest idols in our lives, in our society, but in our lives is the worship of worldly comfort? Can we just admit that? You want to talk about a hindrance to God's power flooding your life? You want to talk about a confession of sin that we need to offer to God? That we would say individually, as families, as a church, as whatever, to say, God, so often we worship the comfort of the world. We want ease. We want pleasure. We want leisure. We don't want suffering. We don't want trial. We don't want heartache. We want everything to go our way. And if we want that, we don't want God. At least not the way that God works. I'm pausing because I don't want to rush this moment, man. I think this is one of the greatest diseases we face. Let's examine worldly comfort versus godly comfort. Biblical counseling right here, massively important slide. Worldly comfort is based on external circumstances, right? I want to be comforted in possession, status, success, entertainment, escape, whatever it is, on and on and on. That's worldly comfort. Make my situation just be better. Godly comfort comes from the presence and promises of God. Let's see your Netflix series compete with the presence of God. And godly comfort receives the strengthening and the peace of the Holy Spirit. Again, let's see the world do that. It doesn't. Let's see your possessions do that. It can't. Let's see your status at work do that. It never will, ever, ever. Worldly comfort seeks to avoid, this is good, seeks to avoid pain and numb pain. That's exactly what worldly comfort does. Godly comfort wants to redeem pain and be transformed within our pain. Wow. Worldly comfort, the world says, escape your suffering. Oh, yes, it does. And godly comfort, God says, encounter me within your suffering. Worldly comfort is fleeting and fragile, centers on self. Godly comfort is eternal and enduring and centers on God. This slide right here is massive. Like, if I'm you, I'm taking a picture. I hardly ever say that, okay? But, like, because what do I want? I want us to sit on this and to say, Lord, where's my heart? What am I really going for in this life? What do I really want right now? Am I living biblical Christianity or am I living some representation of secular ideology and philosophy? But there's more to this point here. One of the great designs of our affliction is that we receive comfort from God and then we are now able to comfort others. Again, verse 4. So that we may be able to comfort those who are in any affliction with the comfort with which we ourselves are comforted by God, right? So how true is this, right? So we know this. Those who have experienced the greatest hardships in areas of grief and loss and trial and hurt and suffering and affliction for Christ, they are dramatically able to comfort others who go through similar forms of suffering. That is so true, right? So we often try to connect people in this church. You've got to come up to me or one of the pastors and you're going through something again, which is incredibly difficult, but I myself have no experience. I can pray, I can care, and I can love, but you connect you with someone who's been through something similar and the ministry is tenfold. The understanding and the sympathy and the compassion is so powerful because the person's like, I know. How many ministries have been supernaturally born out of suffering? How many ministries that we know about, thousands and thousands and thousands of ministries, incredibly powerful ministries, have been born out of suffering? Just a few by example. Johnny and Friends, Johnny Erickson Tata, diving accident, 14 years old, broke her neck, paralyzed for the rest of her life. Her ministry to those with disabilities and accessibility ministry, she has reached millions and millions of people. She is such a sweet woman of God, loves the gospel, loves the word, so humble, persevering, unbelievable what God has done through her. No broken neck, no ministry. Not like that. Unbelievable. Voice of the Martyrs. Incredible ministry to pray for and care for the persecuted church, born out of immense suffering from those who were devastatingly persecuted for the faith in Jesus Christ. How about Grief Share?
grief share, a ministry to those suffering personal loss of

0: loved ones, born out of profound loss by those, again, who started it. Elizabeth Elliot lost her husband, who was murdered, again, witnessing for Jesus Christ in Central America. Elizabeth Elliot could have rejected the whole thing. She takes up that ministry, ends up reaching countless amounts of people for the gospel of Jesus Christ, because from her suffering came untold beauty. Paul says, God comforts us in our affliction so that we may be able to comfort those who are in any affliction. Wow. And then verse 5, look at verse 5. For as we share abundantly in Christ's sufferings, so through Christ we share abundantly in comfort too. You know what this phrase is saying? It's saying this. It's saying, if we are flooded with the sufferings of Christ, then be assured we will also be flooded with the comfort of Christ. Notice too, right? Notice in verse 5, notice that phrase, through Christ, yet not I, but through Christ in me, yet not I, but through Christ in me, through Christ. I love this. So in this text, comfort, comforter, God the Father is called our comfort. The Holy Spirit, again, John 14, 16, and I will send the comforter, the paraclete, right? And then Jesus here called the comforter. The comforter. The Trinity is a God of comfort. Our God is a fountain of comfort. A fountain of strength and consolation and compassion and encouragement. This is what he does. Okay, listen. You will never find comfort from alcohol. We try, it doesn't work, ever. It just ruins our lives. We will never find comfort through our sports team. Okay? I'm cheering for the Jays tonight too, okay? I am. I will admit right off the bat, man, I'm a huge bandwagon baseball fan. I didn't watch an inning until August, okay? Listen, but in the end, you know, but there's a lot of people that don't. They're looking for comfort in the Jays right now. Like that's the whole city of Toronto, because we're all looking to join a winning side. Somehow we think that's going to satisfy. You want a winning side? His name is Jesus Christ, okay? Undefeated all time. Undefeated all time. Amen. I clap for that too. Amen. I saw someone just do that. That's awesome. That's right. Amen. Amen. Praise be to God. That's so good. That's so good. Right? But it's so true, right? Listen, you will never, ever, ever find comfort again on social media or trying to be popular. Again, can Pastor Robbie just take a time out again on this issue? Can we not be so dumb? The amount of people you're trying to find satisfaction and comfort by scrolling on some idiotic people talking about idiotic things that have no bearing of Jesus Christ. Again, I lose my mind. I think I'm allowed to do this, honestly. Where we are listening to people who don't know Jesus Christ, who have no salvation, who have no wisdom of God, who have no purpose in Jesus Christ, and somehow we get our lead from them. Oh, that drives me crazy. You can't be that dumb. Like, seriously, why would you take your lead from fallen people who have no sense of Jesus Christ? Pray for them that they would, then maybe follow them, okay? But if you're living your life based on people who are leading you away from Jesus Christ, I'm just like, please no. Come on, man. Come on. Young people, opportunities of wisdom right now. What you doing, bro? What you doing? Following that, going where? Nowhere good. In the end, going to eternal darkness away from God. The only one who can provide comfort is Jesus Christ. He's the only one. The God of all comfort who comforts us in our affliction. A theology of comfort. Our God is the God of all comfort. Our affliction is designed to produce comfort, which is amazing. Thirdly, ordained suffering leads to increased endurance, leads to greater comfort. This is a very powerful sequence that Scripture is teaching us. Look at verse 6 now, okay? So he says, if we are afflicted, okay, ordained suffering, it is for your comfort and salvation. And if we are comforted, it is for your comfort, which you experience when you patiently endure the same sufferings that we suffer. Okay? What is Paul saying here? He's saying this. This is deep and this is powerful. Okay? Paul's saying this. Paul says, God has ordained suffering in my life in order to produce endurance and comfort in yours. Not a small piece of theology here. He's saying God has ordained suffering in my life to produce endurance and supernatural comfort in your life. Did anyone in our context suffer more than the Apostle Paul? No. The answer's got to be no. I mean, there's nothing in Scripture that will tell us anyone suffered more than Paul, physically, relationally, opposed by demonic forces, the brutality that he suffered under. Listen, the Apostle Paul was set apart to uniquely suffer for the greater benefit of the church. It's mind-boggling to me. His battle against opponents, satanic forces, unbelievable hardship, was used to produce supernatural comfort among the people of God. Ordained suffering, endurance, increased endurance, and then greater comfort. This is how God works, man. This is not the world, man. The world has no clue. And if you want proof of this, well, this is what God said to Ananias about Saul's conversion. For Paul is a chosen instrument of mine to carry my name before the Gentiles. Look at, for I will show him how much he must suffer for the sake of my name. Wow. Paul set apart to suffer for Jesus Christ, which Paul praises God for. Paul's not like, man, this whole thing stinks, I'm out of here. He's worshiping God for God's design that affliction leads to comfort, that suffering leads to glory. Amazing. So in many ways, listen, you want a leadership principle? This is a powerful leadership principle. The more broken Paul is, the more blessing the people receive. That's a sobering principle of Christian leadership. The more broken the leader becomes, the more blessed the people are. I would say this, that's a devastatingly beautiful principle of Christian leadership. It is devastating and it is beautiful. But that's the way it goes. The more broken you are, the more beautiful you become, and the more supernatural comfort from God comes from your life and blesses the people. The sufferings of God produce the power of God upon Paul's life. And again, he praises God. He praises God for his suffering. Remember, his opponents were accusing him of too much suffering. And Paul's like, no. It's the very thing that validates, again, my apostleship in the Lord Jesus Christ. And of course, these would be the same people that would have such a hard time with Jesus. Because Jesus was Messiah, and Jesus suffered to the point that he died on a cross. And how many people said he could never be Messiah? Messiah would never die in such a way. That is the worst possible death we could ever imagine under Roman crucifixion. And yet, this is the exact plan of God for the salvation of the world. That he would send his son to die, to be afflicted, to suffer horribly. Because that's the only way that he could pay for the sins of mankind, of humankind, and then to be raised from the dead, defeating death forever. The ways of God are not the ways of man. But this is the heart of the gospel, right? Unless a kernel of wheat falls to the earth and dies, it remains alone. But if it dies, it explodes with life-giving supernatural fruit. It's a principle in creation. It's a principle in all spiritual life. This is the gospel. Through death comes life. This is how God works. Affliction comes comfort. I'm just going to end with a little fictional story, obviously, here, but I think it wraps up in so many ways what we're trying to say. A water bearer carried two large pots on a pole across his neck. One pot was perfect. The other had a crack. Every day, the crack pot arrived half empty, ashamed of its flaw. One day, the pot apologized to the water bearer, and the bearer smiled and said, "Did you not notice that flowers grow only on your side of the path? I planted seeds there, and you've been watering them all along." We all need a theology of comfort, because the reality is, in our affliction, that's where God produces his greatest comfort, and he receives the greatest glory. Isn't God's word awesome? God's word is awesome. Let's pray, church, together. Father, we do love you. We love your word. And we're so thankful, Lord, for the challenge, but I pray the deep encouragement that makes sense of the difficulties of life. The world has no idea, no clue. In Christ alone, my hope is found. You are our comforter. Would you comfort your people? I pray you have been and you are doing right now. You are coming alongside with strength. And we will be a people watering the seeds everywhere we go through what you have ordained us to go through, but how you will use us again to bless and comfort others. Father, you don't comfort us just to be comforted. You comfort us that ultimately we also will be comforters. Again, Lord, I pray we are maturing and growing for you, for your glory. In Jesus' name, amen.
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